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2: There's so many facets of God that you want to talk about. You can't get it all in. I sure hope y'all feed yourself, because you can't. This, I feel so limited. I feel like I have a miniature window to try to impart to you what God has to say. But you see, I'm not just imparting to you the words. I'm imparting to you my gifting, my life. I never have had a lot of other plans. I've always put my eggs in one basket. And it always looked a little risky, but it was faith. In other words, you don't have another marriage partner you're thinking about. You don't have another business that, if this one fails, you don't have another church. If God sent you here, then this is it. You know, I mean, this is it. That's life. There is nothing greener somewhere else. And even if it is, it'll have a season. Remember, everything, as long as the earth remains, there'll be seed time and harvest and seasons. Seasons come and go. You can go where there's a spring or a summer, but they'll turn to fall sometime. That's life. You know, we like to, I guess that's why we move south, so we don't have as many seasons, you know. You can tell by the people that want to go that they don't like the winters and the falls. You can avoid tilling if you can avoid spring. You can avoid the work of harvest if you can avoid fall. You got to go through everything God gives you. That's how you become complete in Him. Amen. Thank you, God. Just a little commercial for men's and women's meetings coming up. I encourage you to investigate where they are so you can benefit for your life. I encourage you to come to the men's and women's meetings. This week's men's conference is called Committed. This year, Committed. It's a good statement. Anyway, we're going to talk about the will of God this morning. Father, I thank you that the words produce strength, edification, and solid faith, Lord, in the roots. I thank you that Miracle Grow is poured on roots today, that underneath the dirt is where this goes on, Lord. It might not be seen today, but it will surely be seen another day. So I thank you, God, that these are fundamental, doctrinal, solid truths that lives can be built upon, that breed success and steadiness in the name of Jesus. That we'll not be a fig tree that's cursed when Jesus walks by. That we'll have fruit on our tree. Thank you for good doctrine, Lord, and our apostolic roots. Thank you for Dr. John and Dr. Rebecca, Lord, in our roots, that the steadiness of all those years, the greatest input, in Jesus' name. Amen. You know, Dr. John says he put more into me than anybody, not because it was a planned thing, it just happened. And he poured his whole life into us, the two of us, Dr. Rebecca and he. And I was thinking of all the trips and all the things that went on, all the impartations. You know, I'm going to say something to you from an apostolic office, not from a pastoral office, because they're there and they're separate. There's different gifts. But you have to press for whatever. There is no, and you have to come in through the right door, and it just doesn't work. I was sitting there thinking yesterday, I don't ever remember, at least to my knowledge, if he did, he never told me, Dr. John pacifying me to keep me. He was more like spit on the ground and shove dirt in my eye. You know what I mean? But I did get my sight. See, it's you know, I like the sight. See, you got to want it bad enough to go get it. And if you think you're going to get it with this, you're going to miss the whole picture. I can't explain to you, because revealed knowledge is just that, revealed knowledge. If you could figure it out, you wouldn't need a revelation. If you could figure it out with your head, why in the world would God say revealed knowledge? I mean, what would be the point? He could just give you more instruction and you could figure everything out. He has to keep, see, it's hidden for the people that want it, because you don't want bad people with that knowledge either, do you? It's got to be hidden to people that can press and pursue it to get it out. Amen. The will of God. What is the will of God? Well, that's a big question for Christians, I think. I think that there's a lot of Christians that are shipwrecked in this arena because they really do not understand the will of God. They get in anxiety. The ones that are serious about following God, the devil gets a hold of them and torments them and tells them all the time, you're not doing enough. You don't work hard enough. You don't do enough. And the don'ts and the guilt and the drivenness develop out of those personalities because of guilt and shame. And then they get so tired of trying, they quit wanting to be a Christian. You just get wore out. It's kind of like trying to win somebody's love. You just aren't going to do it. You'll be one tired puppy. You try to do enough acts. You're going to run out of money, time, or sleep or something, because you can't satisfy that. And if you can, it's too small. Because you can't operate in human flesh and have something very big. It'll be very small and controllable, and it'll be limited, and you will limit the Holy One of Israel. You've got to get out of your humanity into divinity to see what God has. Turn to 1 Thessalonians chapter 4. Thank you, Lord. 4 verse 3. This is great, you know, this apostolic gift working and Paul. Boy, Paul was good, wasn't he? I got to say, Paul prayed in tongues more than everybody, so I figure that's how he got most of the stuff that he wrote, you know, by praying. For this is the will of God, even your sanctification, that you should abstain from fornication. Isn't it interesting? He talked about a holy life and abstaining from sexual immorality right off. That every one of you should know how to possess his vessel. See, he thinks you're supposed to be. He don't consider your body you. He considers your body a container for you. And you're supposed to know how to possess it. He does not consider your body you. Yet bodies are worshipped in this world. There are people that make $100 million careers because of their build. But he calls it a uniform. In sanctification and honor. Not in the lust of concupiscence, I think it's how you say it, even as Gentiles, which know not God. That no man go beyond and defraud his brother. He talks about integrity. Because that the Lord is the avenger of all that such. We also have frowardness, you testified. For God has not called us unto uncleanness, but unto holiness. He therefore that despised not man, but God, who also has given unto us his Holy Spirit. But as touching brotherly love, isn't it interesting? When he talks about love, he says God deals with you about it. I write unto you, for you yourselves are taught of God to love one another. And indeed you do it toward all the brethren which are in all Macedonia. But we beseech you, brethren, that you increase more and more. I think this is a peculiar statement, but I understand it. It's, you know, when you read something in the Word, it makes you wonder. He said, and that you study to be quiet. He says he wants you to study. In other words, quiet and gentle, meek spirit needs to be studied. And do your own business. Uh-oh, I'm talking about mind your own business. He said, study how to do this. Be quiet, do what you're supposed to do, and work with your own hands as we commend you. I have always thought if people had their own work to do, they'd stay out of yours. Because I don't know how you look at things. If you take care of all your stuff, you're pretty busy. If you do that and you do your responsibilities as a mother, a father, a grandfather, a grandmother, an employee, a neighbor. I mean, you have enough to do in your sphere of influence. You really don't need to be in anybody else's.

you know about people and still be in love. See, God is unlimited in that arena. And see, we're limited until we gradually keep moving over into Him. That He can be loving and kind and know the most vile thing that humanity has done. But He has the character to carry all that information and still maintain His integrity and His character. That's amazing to me. That He can know the wickedness of people and still maintain His perfect character. And when He does decide to judge, it's just. Jesus said, if I'm not come to judge, but if I did, it'd be just. I mean, He's got it so worked out that when He does decide, He's righteous even in His judgment. Perfect, flawless. He's an idealist. Now, we're going to use Paul as an example. Turn to 2 Timothy chapter 4. You know, the Bible is just so wonderful. I know that sounds corny. It is so wonderful. 4 verse 7. Now, this is Paul the apostle explaining the will of God. And this, he tells you how it works. He says, I fought a good fight. I have finished my course and kept the faith. Well, obviously, somebody who can say that is the one you need to listen to. He finished. There's so many incomplete tasks done in the earth where people died early from disobedience. If you remember reading in Corinthians, it says if you take communion and you're not lined up with your brother and with God, you're going to die early. How many of you know that's in the Word? In other words, if you don't have your relationships right, you could leave quick. There's plenty of openings and there's plenty of things for the devil to give you if you're in unforgiveness. Anyway, Romans 15 says the Bible was written for our learning. We don't have to go there, but it's 15:4 if you want to go. It says these things were written for our learning and our teaching and to instruct us, okay? That we, through patience and comfort of the Scriptures, might have hope. How many of you wouldn't have any hope if you didn't read your Bible? I got her, buddy. I mean, that's it. I would not have hope that it was going to come out right if I hadn't seen it in the Word. See, my whole hope is based in what the Word says about the outcome. That's how I can endure the affliction of the present moment, believing the outcome. If nothing, you should read your Scripture, read your Bible for that alone. That we're not without hope. We're not without God. Amen? In Philippians 3, Paul said, I press toward the mark. He presses toward what he wants. Amen. Now, I want to talk to you about the will of God. All that was just information to kind of set a mindset that Paul understood it. See, I like to watch people who have done it. I might not learn so good if you told me, but boy, you let me see it. Let me see where you put that bolt and I'll put it there again. Let me see what you assembled and I'll be able to assemble it again. I learned that way. I like learning that way. I got it. I can do it. I don't have it in my head. It's in my heart. That's what I was trying to tell you about apostolic. You know, Jesus took his disciples with him. He didn't just teach them and send them home. They were involved in his life. They caught more. That's why people who just hear get intellectual. But people that have a relationship get a genuine impartation of supernatural power. The others have information, but the others got power. And that's a transfer from somebody else. If you didn't get it by a transfer over a long period of time, you probably won't be able to keep it if you did get it. Because God releases it in doses as you grow. If you don't grow and you separate, you cut yourself off from who's imparting it to you, you stop at that level of anointing. But I'm persuaded of greater things than that of you, better things than that of you. That's why when you disconnect, it all, this is, I'm not going there for long, this wasn't in my message, but it all comes from the head. I didn't write that. I didn't even do that. I got nothing in that. Nothing in that. It comes from the head down. That's what the Scripture says.

Elisha hung around Elijah till he got it. Joshua hung around Moses till he got it. Timothy hung around Paul till he got it. And he didn't just get words. He got an anointing and an understanding of power. And see, that's why the relationships are all fought so hard, because then it cuts you off and isolates you and lets you do without. That's what the battle's about. If you can't handle the battle in your head to stay connected, you probably won't get it. That's the battle. The battle's between the ears. The battlefield of the mind, as Joyce Myers would tell you. Okay, so in order to understand the will of God, I'm going to tell you something that is the cornerstone of the will of God in your life. Turn to John 1:12. Matthew, Mark, Luke, John. This will tell you the will of God. But as many as received him, to them he gave power to become the sons of God, even to them that believe on his name. In order to understand the will, you have to understand that you're a son or a daughter. Jesus said in Matthew 6, when you pray, pray like this, say, Our Father, right? Okay, now you might be thinking, now how would that keep you in the will of God? Well, why is it so important to understand this? You'll never understand the will until you understand your relationship with God. Wrong image, wrong thinking. Without an image of being a son, the devil can tell you all kinds of things, like you're just a poor old sinner saved by grace. He could tell you all kinds of lies. But you see, if you understand you're a son, look, okay, so let's just say the devil's trying to make a victim out of you. He's victimizing you. You're a victim of circumstance. Or you're poor, and you're going to be poor. How can you have a father that owns everything and you still be a victim when he's got angels and warriors and Jesus defeated the devil and you're a son of God? See, it's all about sonship, not position. A son is not a position. See, we got so position-minded in the church, it stole the power. You don't need a position to have power. You need a relationship. You can be powerless and political and look great and have a position and have no effectiveness. It's the sons. This is my beloved son in whom I am well pleased. Hear ye him. It's all about being a son or a daughter. God had to change man's image of himself. And God, so God could use him effectively. Understanding begins in the father and daughter realm. And if I know I say this a lot, but if you have trouble with that perception, then you're going to have trouble with all the authority and leadership in your life, and I can't fix that. You will have to make an effort all by yourself to decide you are going to understand God's way of getting you what you need, or you're going to try to change the system of God and not do it that way. Well, it's going to be a long walk for you to try to change the way God has decided to grant impartation. He'll outlast you, you'll die. Heaven and earth will pass away, but my words will never pass away, he said. It's about relationship. Now, I have kids, you guys know that. My will for my children is that they're my children, right? I mean, that's easy to figure out, isn't it? My will is for them to be my daughters. Easy. Liked it. Enjoyed it. Saw the two of them in the kitchen today by themselves, looked at them and thought, man, this is glorious. Now, you might not think that, but I look at my kids and that is how I feel when I looked at my two daughters standing in front of the sink. I thought, now, I got a question for you. Were they in my will in there? Of course they were. Why? Because they're my daughters. They're in my will.
You might say, how is that? Relationally, they're in my will. Now, you're the son and daughter of God. You're in God's will. They don't have to do anything there, okay? Now, do I have to know what they're doing all the time, 24 hours a day, 7 days a week, for them to be in my will? No. That'd be weird, wouldn't it? Start hiring detectives, follow them around. Okay. Why? It's the relationship. Turn to John 8, 29. This is the greatest thing. To me, these are the... This scripture here ought to be burnt in your brain, permanent, like granite chipped in. And he that sent me is with me. Hey, he that sent me is with me. You ought to be able to say that wherever God sends you. And the Father has not left me alone. For I always do always those things which please him. That is the proper relationship. I always do those things which please him. That is not a position. That is a heart condition. Now that's how Jesus looked at it. And whatever he has sent you to do, you could say, you'll think crazy, but when I had that car lot, I used to think, he who sent me is with me, and I'm never alone. And I always do those things which please him. Doesn't matter where you're at. It matters if he sent you there. Amen. Now, if it was rules and regulations, do this, don't do that, do this, don't do that, that's not a proper relationship, is it? By the time you got to do that, somebody ain't listening. By the time you got to start making rules, it's because you're so far past the relationship that it really don't matter anymore. You make rules for people who don't want to keep rules in their heart for whatever reason. You think about it, the Pharisees really used the rules to crucify Jesus. See, the law kills. About the time you get the rule book out, the relationship's gone. The law kills. If your relationship's got scorecards, burn them. Burn them. As Dr. Summerall used to say, if you got a lazy boy, burn it. He says faith has no relationship with idleness, which is another teaching. If you have a scorecard and you're going around saying he did this and he did that and he did this, it's over. Because it's supposed to be a relationship where I always do those things which please him. It's supposed to be a proper perspective of you and God, not a rule book. Rule books create divide. It's awful what happens with the Pharisees were the best at dividing everything. He said this. He said, shut up. Just means you don't want to listen. That's what the Pharisees did. They didn't want to listen, so they got out their scorecards. The law will kill you, crucify you. As a father, now think about this. When I left for work in the morning when they were living at home, as a father, when I left the house, I didn't know what they were going to do that day, but they were in the will of God. They could eat ice cream. They could have played in the pool. Their mom could have took them to make cookies. She could have took them to the store. But they were in the will of God. I didn't know what they were doing, but they were in the will of, they were in my will, weren't they? If they wanted to go eat cookies, I mean, unless I told them not to, they were in the will of God. Being in the will of God, we make it such a big restrictor that nobody wants to be in it. And it's called religion, and God's all about relationship. You understand? Isn't much of a life, is it? Terrible life. They were in the will of God if they was playing and eating cookies at my neighbor's house because it was all right with me. Only when I told them what to do and they didn't do it were they out of my will.
That's it. Only the times I told them what to do and they didn't do it, they were out of my will. That meant they were in my will most of the time. See, I believe people really are in the will most of the time, but it's that small percentage that gets them. For the most part, I think people are in the will of God and they don't understand it. You know, they have all kinds of thinking of guilt-free stuff. You know how your brain travels. I was thinking all the guilt-free ice creams and the guilt. Yeah, they got all these guilt-free things that people do so they can eat and things that are guilt-free peanut butter, guilt-free ice cream. You know, don't make you fat, all that stuff. But you can live guilt-free if you know you're in the will of God because you're a son or a daughter. See, we got a whole bunch of people don't know their sons and daughters and they're all performing. Working. I got it. 15 hours a day, they get up more. You're in the will of God because you're His. Relax. You'll hear. If you can't relax, you'll think. God can't talk to you when you're doing all the busy and talking. That's why sometimes they get knocked down so they'll listen. Ask the guys in jail. Ask them. I wish they could give you a testimony right now. Well, God put me in here because I'll get my attention. I bet it did. 10 years will get your attention. He stopped them in their tracks so they could hear because they were on the treadmill. They was in the will of God being a son or a daughter, and if they'd have relaxed, they'd have heard, but they're too busy performing. Trying to become, trying to do. They could have lived guilt-free and relaxed. My children could enjoy my house without any performance and have a good time, guilt-free, and go swimming in the pool, eat the ice cream, visit with the neighbors, play baseball across the street in the open field, and do what they wanted to do because they were mine. Only when I told them to do something and they did not do it did they get out of my will. Do you realize how freeing that really is? My God, God didn't talk to Abraham sometimes for years. Get up and go here. And then he never heard from him for a long time. That meant the whole time, this sounds funny. The whole time God, Abraham's making all them mistakes and Sarah's not his wife, he's still in the will of God. All the messing and everybody, the score people are going, and Abraham's messing up. But he's still making it. He was in the will of God with all his mistakes. It's only if he didn't get up and go that he'd have been out. We make it complicated. It's all right. When God says go do it, just get up and go. And until he says something else, you're still in the will of God. You don't have to get crazy. Try to solve everything along the journey. My God, you'll be leaving there anyway. As Jake says, don't make permanent that which is temporary. I battle that even here. You know, I like everything squared away, and I keep wanting to make it, this is not a permanent place. I know that, but I got this thing where I like to make everything nice, but it's not permanent. Amen. So all you got to do is do what he says. Now, just as parents, just to give you a little hint, when you tell your kids to do something, make sure that they can, or make sure you're going to be available in case they need you so you don't steal their confidence and make them get a failure attitude. Dumping it isn't teaching. Make sure they can do what you say so they can obey. You steal their victory. I learned that managing young men in business that I always set them up to win so they could do better. And I'm telling you,
pretty soon every one of them could do what without me. Every one of them could do their job without me. Because every time I'd tell them to do it, and then I'd go in there and work with them, I wouldn't do it unless it come push come to shove. I'd do it with them. I'd let them do it, and I'd say, "Now, see this track here? This is where it's sticking." And then they'd take that track apart and fix it. And before you know it, they got this confidence. You know, I could solve me some problems. Didn't need to micromanage, and it worked successfully. It just takes a lot longer because you can't just tell them what to do and leave. You don't make leaders that way. You make leaders and people by staying there and watching them and waiting. And it just takes a lot of time. But it is so sure-footed, you never have to go back. And I don't like going back. Nothing makes me madder than doing something twice. Anyway, so they will feel like they can win. Now, no one can tell you the will of God. We're all sons. This is very important here. This is where all the witchcraft and the weirdness comes from and the wrecked lives. Okay? There's a lot of people, been sent places they weren't ready to go. Like, you know, this sounds corny. You've heard me say, you never tell somebody stop taking their medicine. Somebody ought to hit you in the head if you say that to somebody. You can't tell people what to take and what not to take and what to do. If they don't have faith for it, leave them alone. They'll know. It's one thing to see. I remember Bill Morris said, "I see you." He never said, "You're going to have pioneer a church." He says, "I see you pioneering a church." See, when you get somebody who's seasoned, they know how to articulate their prophetic so it doesn't look like they're telling you. They're saying what they see. If you remember, Abigail said, "I see the man that wears this girdle. He going to go to jail." He didn't say, "Don't go." Do you know what was interesting? The crowd around him in that place said, "Oh, you shouldn't go," because they overheard the prophecy. But just because they overheard it didn't mean they could interpret it, because they weren't where Paul was. In that Paul was 1,000 miles ahead of him in the spirit, and all them regular folk are trying to discern what an apostle is supposed to do who's going to carry 2/3 of the New Testament around the world, and they're going to try to judge that from that local church because they overheard one of his prophecies. What a mistake. To think they could interpret a vision of a man who used to kill Christians and got turned around and is now sent to the nations and got a word from God that said, "I'm going to have you go around the world, son, and you're going to endure much persecution and affliction." They didn't hear that word. They weren't there for that one. You know, they say things like, "God, you're going to go to Africa. God's going to send you to Africa," and stuff like that. I think that all that stuff needs watched. I think all that can be said, but I don't think you can be instructive as to people's destinies. There are things that they have to work out. I didn't say don't say it, though. Now, I'm not binding up prophetic. I just think when it's said, it has to be said in a manner, I see you, or God said you're going to, but you don't tell. It's not like you need to do this. You mess up people really bad. They didn't understand. I was thinking when I was writing this, I was thinking when I closed Sun Motors, now all the people I love, every one of them, I had them guys working for me all. I had to pray in this garage you've ever seen. There were more tongues in operation in that place. I am sure more prayer went on at Sun Motors than some churches did. I mean, we'd pray for hours in tongues. The salesmen would pray for hours in tongues. No, with all that intercession, with all those prophetic people, my wife is as prophetic as you get. Dr. John, my pastor, Dr. Rebecca, God never told one of them folk to close that garage, or that I should, never gave me a hint about me closing.
God told me himself, because see, that's not something that you can do. God had to tell me personally to close that garage, because that was a total life change. And then when the risk was so great financially, it was so far off the Richter scale that if anybody would have told me the pressure was so great, I'm going to tell you right now, I certainly would have wanted to blame them. Because them first 20 months were unbelievable to figure that out. And I would have blamed anybody who'd have said it. I'd have called them on the phone and I'd have done dumb things and said, well, you said. God didn't tell no warm-blooded mammal to close that garage but me. It was a decision on my own, like when Abraham had to get up and leave Ur of the Chaldees to go wherever God sent him. It's like Paul being knocked down. He said, I'm going to use you to reach. I mean, God told me personally. And it was so far out there that all the car people who knew me thought, he'd never do. I did, though. And then everybody around me who loved me, they just... I remember reading Dr. Summerall one time. He said... He sat down with his family at the dinner table and he said, the Lord told me to give the house. His family didn't say nothing. They all just ate dinner and left because they knew when God told Dr. Summerall he was going to do something, he went and did it. That's what I thought of. See, there are decisions that you got to hear on your own. Nobody could have made that decision for me of all that. That was too big. It was too high. I had to hear from God. Those big ones, you got to hear firsthand. You can get some confirmations, but those big ones, you got. God wants to talk to you. It's your decision alone. Now, there'll be a testing. Be prepared. Abraham, you know, you think about it. When you agreed to God, this is how you got to look at things. This is very important. If God tells you to go to somewhere or to do something. Now remember, if any of you agree or touch anything, when you agreed, in God's mind, it was done. He said, if you lusted after a woman in your heart, it's as good as done. When you agreed, if you told God, I'm willing to go to the nations, in God's mind, it's as good as done, and he begins to arrange everything for you to go to the nations. He alters everything, because when you said it, in his mind, it's as good as done. That's why when you make a vow, you got to pay it. Because in God's mind, it's as good as done. That's how God looks at things. He's integrity-minded, faith-minded. He don't set it up for you to fail, I can tell you. Well, we got to hold this backup plan in case Joe don't obey. You know what I've learned about God? He'll let it fall flat on its face if you don't obey. Jesus could have failed. That's how high the risk was. He sets it up for you to win. If you don't do it, you won't. And it'll shipwreck whatever's hooked to it. That's high risk, isn't it? Well, he's God. He can pick up all them pieces. I don't think anybody else can. Only God could pick up that mess. But when you agree to him, it's as good as done. I remember laying in my bed in 91. Rena could probably testify this to you. I remember laying in my bed, and I didn't know that this is what it was starting. And he's asking me questions. Pastor Reno, remember, he says, I want you to study the man to talk to God face to face. As a man talks with his friend, I can tell you all the words, and they weren't written down. I just remember. And how he said, when you preach, it's going to be like gauze is being removed off the faces of people who have had facial surgery.
And some of them are going to be excited, and some of them are going to be so angry, they're going to want to throw the mirror down and persecute you. He says, with this call comes much persecution. Let me tell you something. You bring the truth to people, they're going to love you or hate you. It is impossible to not be persecuted when you tell the truth. They killed everybody in the word over the truth. They didn't care about God. They didn't care about the destiny. They didn't care about the ministry. They didn't care about God's purposes. They killed his prophets. Paid people to accuse them of lying falsely. The devil will do anything, anything to stop your destiny. Nothing is below his character. You can't go low enough. Because he will disregard everything to accomplish what he wants. He'll disregard everything. Great nations mean nothing. If he can get done what he wants, he'll destroy a nation. Families, churches, nations, people, doesn't really matter. The thief comes but to destroy. Now, remember, it works both ways. When you say it, it's as good as done. It's being on the front side of the word. You've heard me say that. I think that when Jesus agreed to come down here and die for you, it was as good as done. It took 4,000 years, but it was done when he said it. Now, if God wants you somewhere, he'll get you there. If you are still where you're at, your work there is not finished. Yeah, I gotta go here, I gotta go there. That's not necessarily true. If you're still where you're at, something is undone. Because God is perfectly capable of moving you at any time he's ready. Nothing can stop him. Now think about this for God. This is God's way. I'm gonna wrap this up as quick as I can. The first thing God wants you to do is keep your first commitments. That's it. That is it. The first commitments you made are the ones that concern God. If you're pledged to a man or a woman and you said you'd be with them, that's number one dog, buddy. That's it. That is the number one issue. We got a world full of people who gallivanted all over the world and left their families to do it. Left their responsibilities to do it. And God says, honor your first commitments. That's how you get where he wants you to go. People proclaiming they know things, but breaking every covenant they have to get it done. Abraham, God's testing. He was told to sacrifice Isaac. I'm going to share with you something here that I want you to think about. God will give everybody a command that he has no intentions of them having to keep. Uh-oh. You mean God would do that? Yes, he would. Do you really think it was the will of God for Abraham to kill his own son? Was that the will of God? Was it the will of God for Abraham to kill his boy? Absolutely not. It wasn't the will of God for Abraham to kill his son, but it was the will of God for Abraham to be willing to. That was the will of God. Was he willing to raise a knife to his destiny? See, you don't have to, but are you willing to? See, God's going to ask you to do something that he's really not going to make you do. And when you fight it, it prolongs this huge thing that can be summed up in a short period of time. And people get stuck there for years. And all he wants is a willing heart, and that's how he finds out, or how you find out. In every one of our lives, God will ask us to do something that he has no intentions of doing. The only way to be out of the will of God is to tell him no. Now, I said all that earlier to tell you that you're in the will of God if you're a son or daughter. The only way to get out is to tell him no.
is to rebel. You want to, if, in other words, you're in the will of God, the quickest way out is to just rebel. Then you're out. Interesting, isn't it? All that time he was trying to get in, didn't know he was in. Isn't it weird how you could create a cycle where people got to perform to stay in instead of just be in? See, when you're performing, how do you know if you're in? I mean, when did you reach the level of performance that you... Oh, he's in. He made it. He got 47 points today. Minus six. He swore at somebody. He's mad at the red light. Take 10 points off. He's not your son anymore. You take 10 points off that relationship. Anyway, only when you refuse to obey are you out of the will of God. Now, I think that's, I don't know how you look at that. That is very comforting to me to know that what God told me 10 years ago, if I keep doing it, I'm in the will of God. I don't have to try to get in every morning. Now, I can pray and ask him what he wants every day because I always do those things which, somebody should finish it, was the main scripture that please him. I don't have to do anything. I'm already in the will of God. All I got to do is do what he said to stay in. See, that's the way the word works. See, you're already healed. You see the psych, do you see the part of you that's got to get your mind changed? Because you're already healed. You're not sick trying to get better. You're not out of the will of God trying to get in. Don't you understand? It's the mindset that makes you have to perform to get everything that God wants to do away with this morning. Amen. You're not trying to get anywhere. You are somewhere. By his stripes you were healed. If you're doing the last thing he told you, you're in the will of God. If God went to work and you're swimming in the pool, swim in the pool and have a good time. Eat the ice cream. Eat the neighbor's cookies. Enjoy your life until God tells you something else. But make sure you're doing the last thing he said. Set you free today to enjoy your life in the will of God. You don't have to perform. See, you're in. You got to get out by disobedience. I'm going to clap. I don't care. I just think that's wonderful. I'm in the will of God. The only way for me to get out, I'm healed. The only way for me to get sick is to get out. I'm in his will this morning. How about you? I'm going to stay. I'm going to

like a son. I'm gonna have fun, and I'm gonna give him praise. I always do those things which please him. He is my dad. I will honor him and obey my father. And he shall satisfy me with long life, and he will show me his salvation. And I will give him praise and honor. His mercies are new every morning. He loves me like I am. I can play in the yard, and I'm still in the will of God this morning. When I go to work, I'm in his will. He loves me. He sent me there. I can relax.

0: This morning, if you are watching us by TV or internet, this freedom that we're talking about that only comes through Jesus, I want to encourage you. I'm going to pray, and if you want out and you want to abide as a son, if forever, the Bible says a son abides in the house forever. Would you pray with me? Father, I come in the name of Jesus. I repent of my sin. I receive Jesus as my Savior. Jesus, I thank you for taking the punishment that I should have gotten. I thank you that I'm saved, I'm healed, and delivered. Amen. If you prayed that prayer with me this morning, you have just transferred from one place to another. In other words, when you get evicted out of your body through death, you will be in the presence of God from this day forward. If we can be of any assistance to you, please call the number on the screen. Look us up on the website. We'll mail you a Bible. We'll mail you a book. We'll do something for you to help you in your newfound faith. If you want to talk to us, call us on the phone. The number's on the screen. Father, we're so grateful this morning that we're sons and we'll abide in the house forever, that we're not out of the will of God. We are in the will of God. And we're going to obey you and stay in the will of God and live in the freedom of being sons and daughters and enjoy our lives in the name of Jesus. Hallelujah. Give the Lord a hand clap this morning. Amen. And amen. Thank the Lord.
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So here is the good news, my friends. The good news. There is, therefore, now no condemnation, no punishment, no curse for all those who are in Christ Jesus. All your fears have been taken away. Instead, hope has been given. Because God, out of His great love, redeemed us on the cross. 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

TAWH Palau begins another broadcast day. This is Hope Radio, transmitter Angel 3. Hope Radio originates from Morgantown, West Virginia, USA, broadcasting from the island of Palau via shortwave station TAWH, proclaiming the good news of our risen Savior, Jesus Christ. This is Angel 3, Hope Radio, Palau.

So here is the good news, my friends. The good news. There is, therefore, now no condemnation, no punishment, no curse for all those who are in Christ Jesus. All your fears have been taken away. Instead, hope has been given. Because God, out of His great love, redeemed us on the cross. So now, my friends, no power of hell and no scheme of man

0: Thank you for tuning in to Truth Talks, presented to you by New Destiny Christian Center, where you will know the truth and the truth will set you free. 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
1: This morning, what I'm going to be preaching on is connecting. Connecting. Connecting is something that is vitally important for us. Okay? It says in John 15, verses number 4 and 5, "Abide in me and I in you. For the branch cannot bear fruit of itself unless it abides in the vine. Neither can you unless you abide in me. I am the vine, you are the branches. He who abides in me and I in him bears much fruit. Without me, you can do nothing." Jesus was making a powerful point here, and what he was saying is, you have to make sure that you keep connected to the source. Okay? Jesus is the source of everything that we have and everything that we do, and it's important that we stay connected. Our connections are some of the most important things that we have. Connection is the difference between impact and mediocrity. It's easy to be mediocre. You're just medium. You're just run of the mill. But God wants to make us a people that through our connectivity in different areas, and I'm going to look at three different areas that we need to connect, and through our connectivity, it allows us to be able to do more than we can currently do on our own. Okay, God hasn't called us to be lone rangers for Jesus. There's a power in our connections. Many times when we pray for God to move, he sends a person. Am I right? I remember at a point in my life I was praying, "Oh God, God, you've got to move." And an area that I couldn't break off and I couldn't do it. And I said, "God, I need you to move." And I was praying specifically for finances because we didn't have any. Amen. I mean, it's not hard to manage a nickel. You just don't know, you never have enough, so you just always don't have enough. And so, but I remember God challenged me to go in there and break it off of my life. So I began to pray. And I really began to fast and pray and say, "God, I'm tired of this. It is time for this thing to break." And, you know, my mentality was, I thought that when you prayed for finances, God just made a supernatural deposit into your checking account. Is there anyone else that kind of, you know, maybe it's just me. I mean, I was silly. You know, I used to think, well, God, you know, I'm praying for finances, and so maybe somebody's just going to walk up and they're going to write me a check, or they're going to sign the title of their deed of their house over to me, or my boss is going to come to me and say, "I finally see your worth. I'm going to raise your pay by $25,000 a year." I mean, I had all these things in my head that I thought was the way that God was going to do it. And so as I prayed and I stayed in there, it wasn't a one-time prayer, and I prayed, "God, you've got to do this." The last thing that I ever thought would happen was that God would send me a little 70-year-old woman. And she didn't give me nothing except a quick, swift kick in the backside. And I remember, I'm sitting there and I'm thinking, you know, God, I want this thing to break, but this isn't the way that I thought it would be. But that connection is what began to change my ability to believe God. See, if a person would have walked up and handed me the money that I need, I never would have recognized that it was God that brought it. And I'd be looking for someone else just to give me money. And that's why money doesn't answer money problems. As I say, I preach that all the time. People look at me like I'm from Mars. Money doesn't fix money problems. If you've got money problems, stop praying for money. You got to pray for a person to come into your life that'll begin to teach you. Amen. I know that doesn't go over because it's easier just to win a lottery. I mean, I've literally had people say that to me. I'm praying that God will bless me. And I went out and bought a lottery ticket today. I said, well, that ain't going to work. God brings people in to help us. Now, you moved everything on me. I'm going to blame it on you. Is that okay? Okay, I brought me a real expensive light fixture. Now, you tell me, what is the purpose of this? What does it do? It provides light, right? I mean, you can look at this and you know this is not designed to go on your table at your entryway in your house. Right? This isn't, you know, it's not made out of jewels and gems, and it doesn't have a thing. This is just purely to provide light. It's why it was created. It's what it's here for. And so when you understand that the purpose of this is to provide light, the first thing that I want to talk about in the three areas of purpose that we have to, or the areas that we have to connect with our purpose. See, you have to connect with your purpose in life. I think my greatest fear that I had when I graduated college, I was excited, I was young, I didn't know anything, I was the first one to go to college in my family, and when I graduated, I went out and got a job, and you know, you graduate in what, like June or something like that, and then July comes along, I'm working a job, and I can remember, I didn't know anybody in the area, I was in Scranton, Pennsylvania, and I was sitting on my little deck that I had on the third floor where my little efficiency apartment was, and it was the 4th of July, 1985, and I'm sitting there, and I thought, well, I couldn't go home because, you know, it was such a long drive, you know, 3 hours, but anyway, I couldn't imagine going home and coming back just for the 4th of July. I had to work the next day, so I had my own little picnic, and so I'm sitting there, and I bought a little hibachi grill. You know the little hibachis? You don't see them as much anymore, it doesn't seem. Right? I bought this little hibachi grill, and I got the smallest little bag of charcoal that I could and some hot dogs, and I threw them on there, and I began to grill them. And I remember sitting there on the deck while the hot dogs were cooking, thinking to myself, is this it? I thought, man, there's got to be something more to this than this. I wasn't born again. I hadn't given my life to the Lord. But I'm sitting there thinking, okay, I just started a job, and from what I understand, I just work for the next 30 years and, you know, maybe buy a house and have a little family, but what's the point? And I wasn't depressed, it wasn't anything like that, but I was just sitting there thinking to myself, what in the world am I doing? See, I didn't know my purpose. I didn't have a purpose like this light does. I thought I'm just existing to exist. Maybe to have fun every now and then, maybe to be able to do something. But there wasn't anything that left a legacy. There wasn't anything in my life that I thought, when I die, people are going to remember me. And I remember just thinking, this is just, it's not what I thought it was going to be. See, excuse me. See, when you lose your purpose, or you put it on a shelf, you begin to stagnate, right? When you lose a purpose, you begin to stagnate. Your life stops having meaning. Now, no matter what stage of life you're in, you have to understand that you have a purpose. Now, you may not know what that purpose is. You may not have a complete understanding of it. I talked last week, and it's been going on, and it's been really big in my prayer time and in my study time lately, on purpose and on calling and on destiny and those kind of things. And I talked last week how you have two types of callings. One is a known, right? Your known calling is written in here. Right? If it's written in here, then it's something you're supposed to do. Go ye into all the world, preach the gospel, right? Casting out devils, laying hands on the sick, and they'll recover, all that. Right? That's written in here. And so it doesn't have names in there. It just says that this is if you believe, this is what you're supposed to do. So that's a known calling. We're all supposed to live at some level, getting people saved, preaching the gospel, doing all those things, right? But there is another type of calling that becomes a little more difficult because it's unknown. It's subjective. Okay? You know, the Bible doesn't say, Dave, on, you know, November 13th of 2020, you're supposed to change jobs. Right? Don't do that. Right? It's subjective, right? We don't know. It's things like, you know, am I supposed to take this job or not? Right? We pray. We want to ask God. We want to hear from the Spirit. We want to look at it. Right? Should I buy this car? Should I buy this house? Should I do these different things? It's a subjective will of God because it's not written in black and white where it's so easy for us to get it. And so most things fall into that category. So when I begin to talk about destiny and calling and things like that, I generally get that, you know, deer in the headlight look. You know, because it can be very difficult for us to understand a direction. Well, when you have a purpose in your life, when you begin to discover the purpose of God, what He tells you to do, a general direction at least, it begins to cause your life to move someplace to where you have some understanding. Okay? When we had kids, we couldn't do what we're doing today. When we had young children, you know, when they were little, I knew what God had called me to do, but there was no possibility of me really being able to do it, because when you have children that are young, you can't do some of that stuff. You're taking care of your kids. So you have to adjust for where you're at, but yet continue to move. See, your purpose, you need to talk about it. You need to find somebody that you can talk about your purpose, your calling, your gifting. It may feel foolish. That point in our lives, us coming here was about the stupidest thing I could ever think of. There was no way to be able to do it. It just wasn't going to happen. But we begin to allow God to speak, and we've got that dream going. See, there's always something you can do to keep purpose alive in your life. You don't know what the details are, because it's a mystery. But you can have movement that begins to move you in a direction. See, this light's purpose, this lamp's purpose is very easy. It's to provide light. It says in Matthew 5:14, "You are the light of the world. A city set on a hill cannot be hidden." See, part of what your calling is you're supposed to be light. And when people are in a world full of darkness, they need somebody with some light. So you're called to be light. You were designed to be able to produce light. That's part of the way God made you the way you are. You have to understand and begin to provide light. God takes the insignificant and transforms it into something significant. The reason a lot of people don't live their lives with purpose is because they don't think they can. Now, I don't know about you, but I know there's been those times in my life where I had the checklist of the reasons why I couldn't. Have you ever noticed the checklist of the reasons why you can't is always longer than the reasons you can? You know, everyone says, do the two sheets, you know, the pros and the cons. But for some reason, when it comes to purpose, we always have more reasons we can't do what God wants us to do than reasons we can. See, God took a broken down has-been and turned him into the deliverer of Israel. Moses was a has-been. Moses was I used to be the son of Pharaoh. Moses was, I used to have influence. Moses was, I used to have money. Moses was, I used to have power. Moses was everything used to be. He was living on the backside. He was living with his father-in-law. He was on the backside of the desert. He was leading sheep there. They weren't even his sheep. And God, just like that, caused him to be turned around and become a deliverer for Israel. God can take somebody who's a has-been and make him so relevant that he's powerful. He took a shepherd that was so insignificant that when the prophet came and said, I want you to bring me your sons, the father didn't even call him. He took a shepherd that was so lowly that his own father didn't even believe in him and turned him into the greatest king that Israel ever had. He takes the insignificant and turns it around into something that is powerful. He took a doubter and turned him into an apostle. He took a woman that didn't have any money, and by her giving, used her as an example for all of us to follow. See, it's easy to settle for insignificance and to think you can't do it. God wants to transform your thinking to where you begin to think you can.
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here this morning where I just really felt the Spirit of God stir. It's like he's just, you know, moving like in our midst and touching every heart. And if the Lord has put something on your heart to share, a word of prophecy, a word of encouragement or something like that, just go ahead and do that.

Jesus deserves you to be whole. He deserves you to be complete. He deserves you to be strong. Jesus deserves you to be free. He deserves you to be prosperous. He deserves you to love and to forgive. He deserves you to be in His presence. He's worthy. He has made you who you are. You're welcome.

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0: We pray you have been blessed by this week's Harmony of Hope. 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
2: Hello and welcome to Maintain the Flame with Keith Collins, the program where we anticipate an experience with the Lord on each and every episode. Thank you so much for listening today, and my prayer is that you will be strengthened, encouraged, and challenged in your daily walk with the Lord as you listen. The primary purpose for this program is to be a source of inspirational truth that will not only awaken a deeper hunger within you for more of God, but also a source of encouragement when it comes to maintaining a deep passion for the Lord. Leviticus 6:12 says, "The fire on the altar must be kept burning. It must not go out." This Old Testament verse spoke into the sacrificial burnt offering practices of the temple, and it reflects the fact that we as the bride of Christ are now the temple of the Holy Spirit. Therefore, we have a responsibility to steward our walk with God and to maintain His flame that He has ignited in our hearts. I am your host, Keith Collins, and I invite you to join me now as we explore biblical truths that help us to maintain the flame of God upon the altar of our hearts. But I think it's important as we embrace a new year that we go back to some of the basics of our faith, that we go back to some of the foundations that make us who we are as the temple of the Holy Spirit. Amen. So let me just give you a title. If you need a title, we'll just call this First Priorities. There are some things in our lives that we must prioritize, or we never mature in the Lord. We never grow in grace. We never grow up in our faith. Listen, I've been preaching now for a little over 40 years. I've pastored four churches and planted another one and set a pastor in, you know, done all the things that we've done. And, you know, it used to really, especially when I was in my 20s and 30s, it used to kind of amaze me that there were some people that had been sitting in church for 35, 45, even 50 years that had really not, I mean, they loved the Lord on a certain level, but as far as their faith, maybe their whatever, maybe anger issue or whatever, they had never grown past a certain point. And oftentimes, as I have met with people, counseled with people, even had people speaking into my own lives, oftentimes it's because somewhere along the line, they either failed to have foundations and priorities put in place, or they have left the foundations and the priorities that really were instituted in their lives when they first got saved. So let's talk about first priorities. Matthew 6:33, familiar narrative here. The Lord says, or the Word of God says, "But seek ye first the kingdom of God and His righteousness, and all these things will be added," or will be given to you. In other words, what Matthew is saying here is that there's something about prioritizing, seeking the Lord, seeking His righteousness, seeking His purposes. He said, if that is first place in our lives, then all these other things that oftentimes we are trying to make happen through human effort, they just kind of fall into place. Listen, I remember very clearly, I mean, I was radically saved and all that kind of stuff, but as a young preacher, there's just something about young preachers, and it's kind of an addictive thing. And there were several of us young preachers that started preaching together in Florida back in 1985. But if you're not careful, what can happen to us. We kind of got caught up in the love of being a preacher more than the love of Jesus. And it's not that we were sinning per se, but we allowed the priority of preaching to usurp the priority of intimacy with the Lord. And so, you know, thankfully, we had a pastor that was mature enough to get in our faces in love and call out our little competitive spirits, because we were, it's not that we were in bad sin, but just we were allowing our focus to be so much on the preaching ability and the preaching opportunities, and that became so important and so foundational that we were neglecting the secret place in our lives. So I found out if I take care of the first priority, which is devotion unto the Lord, we're going to talk about that a little more in a few minutes, prayer, the secret place, then all those other things, matter of fact, I've got more opportunities than I could ever, ever even get to. I mean, it'd be impossible. God just takes care of all those things. When we seek his face, then all those other things that oftentimes we are so driven by, are so controlled by, and we could go so many different directions here. I mean, it could be money, whatever, you know, a new girlfriend or whatever, and hopefully not a new wife or a new husband, but anyway, unfortunately, that happens in the church these days too. But in other words, when the Lord is first place in our lives, then all the things that we think we have to have, and maybe some of those things are needful, those things supernaturally fall into place. Seek first the kingdom of God and his righteousness, and all these things will be added to you. Now listen to Luke chapter 12 and verse 32, this one. In Luke 12 and verse 32. Luke says, "Fear not, little flock, for it is your Father's good pleasure to give you the kingdom." How many of you know that God loves blessing his children? And then he says this, it almost sounds paradoxical, "Sell your possessions and give to the needy. Provide yourselves with money bags that do not grow old, with a treasure in the heavens that does not fail, where no thief approaches and no moth destroys. For where your," here's the main thing I want you to hear, "for where your treasure is, there will your heart be also." There was a time when Jesus comes to what Scripture calls a rich young ruler. Remember this story? And this rich young ruler was a very devout, pious, religious man. He was faithful to the temple. He was faithful to the tithe. He was faithful to the feast. I mean, he was, in all appearances, a very godly man. But Jesus went after his heart. And he told him to sell everything you have and give it to the poor. And his response was, this is too hard. He said, "Lord, I'm doing all these good things." But what was Jesus after? He was after his heart. Now, would Jesus have made him do that? We don't know. Maybe not. But the purpose of what Jesus was saying was, do I really have your heart? Where your treasure is, there is where your heart is. Listen, let's talk about ministry for a second, because that's the world that I've been in for 4 decades. There are many people that are in love with ministry way more than they're in love with Jesus. In other words, their treasure is the idol of ministry. Now, ministry is necessary. It's God-ordained, all that kind of stuff. But if we're not careful, even in ministry, ministry can become an idol. And we can lust more for the outworkings of ministry than we love Jesus himself. So the word is saying, what you treasure, that's where your heart is. What you spend your time with, that's what you prioritize. How you even, and I'm going to talk about a little bit about giving here, because this is a very basic first of the year service, but even how we give, that's a reflection of our hearts. It's a reflection of, does God have every part of my life, my time, my treasure, my family? Does God have everything? And that doesn't mean you give everything away. It might mean that. There are some cases where that might be the case, but there's nothing wrong with stewarding and having retirement. I'm not against any of those things. I think that's actually good, and God can bless that. But listen, are you more concerned about your portfolio, your investment portfolio, than you are about the purposes of God? In other words, where our treasure is, Luke says, that's where, that's, in other words, that's who you really are. You can preach the paint off the walls. You can raise your hands and cry and sing and come to an altar and feel God even in a worship service. It was an amazing time of worship this morning. You can do all that and still your heart cannot be set upon the Lord fully. It's not about a feeling, friend. It's about the condition of our hearts towards the Lord. Where your heart is, that's the thing that you treasure. Do you really want to be in his presence? Do you love his people? Do you love his purposes? Are you motivated? I've talked about eternity here. Does eternity become more real to us than this church setting that we're in this morning, than the seat that you're sitting on, friend? Do the things of God own our passions and own our heartbeat? Or are we kind of tossed to and fro and we're kind of in and out? And when we're in a setting like this, we feel it and then we hear it and we even do an emotional commitment. But then our heart is revealed when we get back to Monday and Tuesday and Wednesday and Thursday and Friday and Saturday. Where's our heart at, friend? That's what Paul said. Set your affection on things above, not on things of this earth. Friend, this earth is fleeting. The Bible said, and the world passeth away and the lust thereof, but he who does the will of God abides forever. Where's our priority this morning? What, I know this is basic, but friend, this is what makes a believer, and I'll use the word successful in, not in a carnal way, but successful in being intimate with Jesus and fulfilling the purposes of God upon their lives, that we are fully committed with our heart to the Lord himself. So listen, I'm going to share some thoughts here that I wrote down, that I want you to listen to carefully, if you would. In the life of a believer, you and me, the life of a follower of Jesus, a believer, there is a natural tension, listen to me, between who we are because of God's grace and love for us and what we do as a result of that love. Let me say that again. There's a natural tension because of who we are because of God's grace and love and what we do because of that love and because of that. In other words, the outcome is that oftentimes we equate godly activity or good godly actions with the reason for the action, which is Jesus himself. In other words, it's important that we realize that, listen, you, and there's a mindset. I was, you know, raised by Catholic people on my father's side, my grandmother and them. And there was, I could watch it now looking back as a child, there was a mindset that if they did enough good, it didn't matter how bad they were, if there were enough good deeds done, it would kind of outweigh the bad deeds. So whether that be, you know, going to mass so many times, or, you know, or giving enough money, or you know, going to confession to a Catholic priest, or even, you know, some of the old people even years ago would go pay penance. In other words, they knew they were going to sin, so they would go pay before they sin to forgive their sin. I mean, just a crazy religious mindset. But oftentimes, if we're not careful, we equate intimacy and a heart given to the Lord with what we do. In other words, hey, I'm there on Wednesday. I'm there on Sunday. Listen, to me, those are just, you know, basic things that we do because we're part of the body of Christ. But then, you know, people will get into things like, and I've heard people say, well, you know, if I give so much time, don't you think that God will look at that? And that will equate a walk with God. And friend, there are people that do noble efforts that don't know anything about Jesus at all. I worked for like 8 months. Some of you even blessed us last year as we brought resources over into Western North Carolina due to the hurricane and the flood. And there were many people over there. I mean, they were using God's name in vain and just raising sand and all kind of stuff. But man, they were bringing food and clothes and all kind of stuff. So there are people that don't even know Jesus that do good things. And listen, we are called to good works, the Bible says. Don't misunderstand me. But listen, you can have all the good works, even religious, godly works, and still not prioritize intimacy with Jesus or a personal walk with God. I'll give you a case in point. Jesus in Revelation chapter 2, and I wrote a book about this. Jesus in Revelation 2 speaks to the church of Ephesus, and he says, you've done all these great things, but you lack one thing. You have forsaken me, your first love. They had all the works. They had all the peripheral stuff. Everything felt right, smelt right, looked right. Right? I mean, they had the appearance. I remember the old preacher in West Virginia I heard when I first got saved. I didn't even know what it meant until I understood what he was saying. He said, well, we're gonna walk right and spit white. In other words, he is not going to chew tobacco or snuff. So he's going to walk right and spit white. So anyway, but you can spit white all you want to, friend. That doesn't mean you're right with God. That doesn't mean that you're intimate with Jesus. In other words, there has to be that willingness. And I'm not talking about condemnation. I'm talking about, are we really prioritizing our walk with God? Is he more important than that cup of coffee? And that cup of coffee is really important in the morning. It is to me, I'll be honest. I had two this morning. But in other words, but is Jesus that type of a priority? Is it more important than turning on the news and seeing there's a lot going on in the news right now, if you don't know? I'm sure you do. Is it more important than the latest news cycle? Is it more important than whatever, an investment? Is it more important than a new job? Is it more important than a sporting team? Is it more important than hunting or fishing? And again, these things are not all sin by no means. And I participate in those type of activities at times. But listen, what do I prioritize? I think we can all be honest as adults in here and young adults, young people. We can all be honest and just quickly take an inventory of our lives. And I think we're supposed to. Matter of fact, the psalmist invites the Lord, search me, God. See if there's any untoward way in me, God. Reveal if there's anything in my life. Paul said in Romans, lay aside sin and any weight that easily besets you. And then he says to present our bodies as a living sacrifice. What is he calling us to? Not some legalistic do and don't list. He's calling us to a life of prioritizing Jesus. I've done a lot of marriage counseling over the years, a lot, a whole lot. And I usually always start with a few questions. One of the first ones, I'm really not interested in who's done what and that. I mean, that comes later in counseling. A lot of times people want to come in and say, you know, man, you know, he's the worst or she's this and that, da, da, da, and I shut all that down immediately, shut it completely down. There's time to deal with certain things. I understand that, and with maybe wounds and behavior patterns, whether it be anger or speaking negatively or speaking death or whatever. But what I will always uncover is the level of priority to intimacy with Jesus or the lack thereof. And I promise you, 99.9999999, almost 100% of the time, it's either neglected, compromised, or just not there at all. So they want a perfect, loving marriage. And this, and there's some people that live, cohabitate, that aren't even Christians, that they just get along. But in the church, as I've done marriage counseling, there is often always that dynamic of a lack of prioritizing Jesus. And I call them into account. And of course, you know, we do more counseling and we get into different areas of, you know, sometimes behavior patterns, maybe the way a husband's father spoke to his mother or whatever. I mean, sometimes you see these things go back generations and just a mindset kind of, you've heard people say, well, you know, man, that you don't, I mean, I love Jesus, but I'm from this family. You know how we all are. Well, that's a bunch of garbage. We're all like that. I don't care what you're, we are all like that by nature. But I come from a bunch of hell raisers, crazy addicts and everything else. I mean, you name it, friend. I mean, incarcerated, that's still some of my family's like that. But I refuse to allow the nature, the falling nature of my family to dictate my intimacy with Jesus and the life as the temple of the Holy Spirit that God has called me to live. And listen, I don't have an excuse. I have a problem solver, and his name is Jesus.
3: And when I humble myself before Him and I allow my heart to come into alignment with the heartbeat of Jesus and the fruit of the Spirit, love, joy, peace, gentleness, goodness, meekness, long-suffering, temperance, all that, then what happens is I begin to live the life that He calls me to live. And more than that, I enter into Galatians 2:20, where Paul said, I've been crucified with Christ and I no longer live, but now Christ lives His life through me. Normal Christianity. Paul made a statement in Ephesians, and I used to ponder it. You know, I've taught on the book of Ephesians in colleges for over 20 years. You know, and I've kind of taken that book in and out. Oftentimes I'll teach the historical context, then I'll teach how it would have sounded, as much as I understand, how it would have sounded to a first century Asian, Ephesians, Ephesus being in Asia Minor, how an Asian adherer would have heard that, some of the customs that were customary to that time period in the first century. Then I'll teach it, what it's meant over the years and how it still speaks to us today. But there was one statement that Paul made in this letter, and it's not a book, we make it a book, it's a letter, this epistle, this letter that he wrote. He said, don't live as the Gentiles live. Now, what does that really mean? I mean, and just as I really began to study that in the context of it, what Paul was saying is, you can't live by the nature of pagans and claim to be a follower of Jesus. That's what he's saying. In other words, pagans have an excuse for being, you know, evil, for being given to anger or gossip or whatever. He said, don't live as the Gentiles. In other words, live by the Spirit of God that you are called to live in and walk in. It doesn't mean you're not going to be tempted. We're all tempted. But it means that we have the ability through what? Through intimacy with Jesus to walk in grace. Listen, we're all growing. We're all at different places. We're growing in grace. So don't feel condemnation this morning. I'm not here to condemn. I'm here to call us to a beautiful place of, and listen, and some of us are going to stumble a little bit. We're going to have days where maybe we make a mistake. I mean, God's not going to kick you out of the house because you made a mistake, but He is going to call you to come to Him. And in your weakness, Paul said, that He becomes our strength. But how can He be your strength if you're not even prioritizing Him? So this is not rocket. This is first grade Sunday school stuff. It's tackling, it's blocking, right? It's doing the fundamental thing. It's calisthenic spiritually. It's ABC, 1, 2, 3. But it's oftentimes the things that we neglect. And sometimes I'll say this, the more experience, and sometimes even the more spiritual experiences that we have, the more tempted we are to neglect the foundations and the priorities of our faith. I can't live on what God did 30 years ago in the Brownsville Revival. Thank God. I could stand up here and give you many testimonies about the Lord's presence and angels, and I've got a lot of stories that are all real. But listen, I can't live on, thank God for that. That's part of my history. It's part of my foundation. But today, this morning, before I saw Gary and Laura, I had to see Jesus. You understand? In other words, there has to be a commitment. There has to be an embracing of stewarding intimacy with Jesus. Nothing will ever, ever, ever, ever take the place of that. Not all the works. You can give all your money to take care of orphans and widows and feed the poor in India. Praise God if that's what God calls you to do. But friend, that's never going to take the place of intimacy with Jesus. So, again, we must be careful not to allow good things to overshadow or even overtake the best things when it comes to our walk with God. Therefore, it is vital to steward and prioritize our lives so that primary things take precedent, right? So someone once said, this is an honor who said it, but He takes first place in life and there is no second or third place that compares with Him. Amen. I want to read a couple of quotes to you. Anybody know who Elizabeth Elliot is? Jim Elliot was her husband. He was martyred by the Alca Indians in Ecuador in the late 1950s. And there's a movie came out a few years ago called tip of the spear was in movie theaters. It was about his life. They had a supernatural experience when he and some friends were martyred. They were killed by the Indians, and angels appeared in the trees around them. True story. As a result, these Indians, these natives, actually laid down their spears and got saved. And then Jim Elliot's son became a pastor to these Indians that had martyred his own father. So very supernatural story. But listen to what Elizabeth, his widow, said. This is many years after he died. Elizabeth Elliot said, "The will of God is not something you add to your life. It's a course you choose. You either line yourself up with the Son of God or you capitulate to the principle which governs the rest of the world." I want to read that again because this is what Paul's saying when he says, don't live like the Gentiles live. The will of God is not something you add to your life. In other words, it's not just something that we compartmentalize, right? In other words, we have parts of our lives. We pay our bills. We go to work. So maybe some of us go to school. We go to church. The will of God is, listen, the will of God is not something you just compartmentalize or add to your life. It's a course you choose. You either line yourself up with the Son of God or you capitulate to the principle which governs the rest of the world. Elizabeth George said, "Your choices and decisions are a reflection of how well you've set and followed your priority, which must be Jesus." And lastly, one of the early fathers of the faith, Augustine, he said this, "Whoever has Christ in his heart, so that no earthly or temporal things, not even those that are legitimate and allowed, are preferred to him, has Christ as a foundation. But if these things be preferred, then even though a man seems to have faith in Christ, yet Christ is not the foundation to that individual." So true. In other words, again, really what I've been saying, you can have a lot of good, godly, right things in your life and still not have Jesus as a priority. So I want to give you four, and I'm going to go quick. As a matter of fact, if you want these, I can't go through everything. We'd be here for a while. But if you like notes, just I can send them to maybe Elise or Pastor Laura, and you can actually have these notes. But I have quite a few notes here. But number one, these are some, again, I'm talking about prioritizing our lives, first priorities, 2026, new year. And listen, as much as it's important for me to get some weight off this year, and I'm just speaking that in front of everybody, just stretch your hands towards me. Say, "Let it go, Lord, let it go." I'm 57, and I'm traveling around the world. I mean, I need to be healthy. I understand that. So, Lord, forgive me, Lord, just kidding. But as much as it is important for me to live healthy in the natural, it's way more important for me to live a life of devotion unto the Lord. Right? So again, I'm going to give you some notes. I've said some of this. So I won't rehearse a lot of it, but I want to give you some notes here. And again, I will send these notes to someone in leadership and they can get them out to the church if y'all want them. Number one, initiate and sustain a devotional life. Or I'll even call it a habit, a first love experience, right? In other words, listen, here's what I found out. And I've taught students this for years. Because everybody said, "Man, if you make prayer a discipline, it's so legalistic." Can I tell you something? If you're never disciplined in prayer, you're never going to have a prayer life. You understand? Well, the Bible says pray. Well, it does say pray without ceasing. But it also talks about a secret place. It doesn't just mean a little closet. It doesn't just mean I have one of those. I have a little office that I go to and pray a lot. But the secret place this morning was in an upstairs bedroom in Pastor Laura and Gary's house, right? In other words, a secret place is an altar that we have established in the presence of the Lord. If you never establish an altar in the midst of the Lord, you're never going to have an altar established. You've got to be disciplined. It's got to be a priority in your life. So again, I know I've said this, but I'm just getting very basic now because I'm closing, right? So right now it's like I'm teaching a team and I'm teaching myself. We got to be disciplined. We've got to spend time with the Lord.
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6: We're going to talk about worshiping God in truth today. You know, I think to myself, what is it to worship in truth, in spirit and in truth? Because I know a lot of worship goes on, and please forgive me, but people worship on Sunday. On Monday, they still do what they want to do. So I know there's a difference between worshiping and worshiping in truth. There's a connection that's made to God that over the years, God cultivates your life so you can worship Him fully. Let's go to Genesis 22:5. We'll just go right there first. Hallelujah. You remember when Solomon got old in Ecclesiastes, he said that in the end, it's about serving God. Now, Solomon had every woman you could. How many wives did he have? I don't even remember. It was a bunch. He had all, how many?
7: Too many.
6: 700. Whoo, one's enough, Lord. One woman in your life is enough. And ladies, forgive me, but one's enough. Whoo. You know, you're right. I agree. Praise God. One husband's enough too. Anyway, he said in the end, there isn't anything but worshiping God and being and obeying the law and obeying the commandments of God. Hallelujah. So we're going to talk about Abraham's journey. Go to Genesis 22:5, if you would, put it up there, please. It says, and Abraham said unto his young men, abide ye here with the ass, and then I will go yonder and worship and come again to you. He had plans to sacrifice his son, and he called it worship because God told him to. Now, we're looking at the end here instead of the beginning. We looked at the end. We're going to go back to the beginning. But in the end, God wants it all, everything you got. You might think you're going slow, but in the end, God wants your entire life. All of it, everything, every single thing. You're only going to be here for so many years. This is the most temporary job you're ever going to have. From here on out, it's permanent employment. When you leave this planet, that's when you will be permanently employed in another location. But this is the temp job here. We're to occupy till He comes back. Please don't try to make the temporary permanent. It'll be a mistake. If sometimes, you know, it's kind of like getting your first house. You know, when you first get it, you want to make it permanent. You realize it's not your permanent house, and you'd have been better off to just take care of it and sell it and get a bigger one. Hallelujah. Because you realize you try to make something permanent that's temporary. I did it. This is embarrassing to admit this, but I did it with my kids. I thought they was never going to leave. I was devastated because I didn't have the right understanding that my kids were going to leave the house. I could say it. They're in the other room or wherever they are. They know me. They know what happened. You know, I had to revamp my purpose because my purpose was to provide for my wife and kids and take care of them. And when they exited on me, I had to go figure out what I was going to do with that part of my brain. You know, I had a section cut out. I'm a provider and a protector, and that's what I do. And this is my family, and then I'll come after you. You know what I'm saying? My brain was there, and I had to let God straighten that out to realize there was life after your children move out. So I had a lot of adjustments to make. Not that this matters, but, you know, you think about it, my clothes, my business, my kids moved out, my mother died. I might have had, like, real close together in a couple years, my entire life changed. I went from being a car guy and a dad and a business person and all that to nobody come, no relatives coming for the holidays, and a different job and a different lifestyle altogether. It was a pretty big adjustment. You know, you get in trouble around them turns, right? If you ever understand, when your life makes a turn, you got to navigate the turn. That's when you got to really pay attention when you're in a turn, because that's when you make your mistakes. So anyway, he's going to go sacrifice his son. That's scary. Don't you think that's scary? How scared would you be if God told you to kill your kid? Hallelujah. Better be sure is right. That's scary. And yet Abraham was at the place where he could do that if and he had to. If and, I'm joking, but you get the point, if and he had to. So how did he get there? Like, how do you get there where you totally sell out? Where God gets all your tithe, because if it's not 10%, it's not tithe. Where God gets, you'll put him first. When he asks you to do something, you immediately join yourself to that chariot. You immediately obey him. How do you get your will broken enough to obey God immediately when he speaks in the journey? He makes you, I always, you've heard, I'm going to repeat myself there. You know, I hate to do that, but there's a lot of overlap. He makes you before he makes your ministry. So all the obedience is the process for you to be what you're called to be. So if you skip the process, you just possibly delayed or forfeited your future, because he can't trust you if he can't obey you. So he can't give you what he has for you until he prepares you. So Abraham, being the father of faith, Galatians 3:28 and 29, it says, there is neither Jew nor Greek, there is neither bond nor free, there is neither male or female, for you are all one in Christ Jesus. Hallelujah. That means there's no prejudice. We all got a shot, right? So we all got the same shot. We all got the same shot to have a good life. And if you be Christ's, are you Christ's? Then you are Abraham's seed and heirs according to the promise. That means you have the same lifestyle that Abraham had. Okay? Now, that's exciting, because God Abraham inherited all kind of things. But just remember, he was a sojourner his whole life, just in case you thought about that. He didn't build a residence like we think. He sojourned because he was a God follower. Doesn't mean you can't have a residence, but I'm just telling you, following God was what was most important to him rather than building a place. Amen. So if you're Christ, so where did Abraham, where does it start? Romans 4:10. This, how was it then reckoned when he was in circumcision or uncircumcision? Not in circumcision, but in uncircumcision. In other words, uncircumcision is the cutting away of the flesh. It's a covenant with God. How many of you, when God made you a promise, you were about as carnal as you could get? When he told you what he had for you, you didn't have a clue. You were trying to measure it with your carnal mind, and he gave you a spiritual truth, and you tried to put it in your head. See, he gives you the promise of your future when you're uncircumcised. When you are uncircumcised, he tells you you're going to be the father of many nations. When you're uncircumcised, he tells you you're going to own a business. When you're uncircumcised, he tells you what you're going to have, what you're going to do. But the carnality is what has to be dealt with between here and there. If you're pushing, striving, and look, I'm a worker, I'm a doer, I believe in getting up early and working, but also know that there's faith in there. I do it in faith instead of in works. Does anybody understand? If you, my preparations, I hope you understand. This is just how my brain works. Maybe yours, maybe you can take it, maybe not. I like to take care of everything I got before I go to the next place. I don't like abandonment of responsibility and expect a promotion. I always say the same things. If it's mine, I got to clean it, wax it, shine it, put it in order. When, especially if I know God's going to give me something, because I don't want him to come around and see what a bad steward I was. I want to take care of what I got that prepares me for what he has for me next. The preparation is in what are you doing with what's in your hand? God's given us all lots of things. What are you doing with what's in your hand determines what he can put in your hand next. I think stewardship is a big deal. And we think it's money all the time, and it is money. But let me tell you something. You're supposed to steward your hours that you're awake. You're supposed to steward your time, your resources, all the things he gives you. Every once in a while, you got to clean up and either sow, sell, fix, do something with the stuff. Because that's stewardship. Hallelujah. So for Abraham's seed. So God gave him a promise when he didn't have a covenant yet. He was uncircumcised. He was still carnal. He was still thinking about carnality. He was still thinking about all the things. But God made him a promise. Oh, my. I don't know about you. It enlightened my eyes. I'm thinking, God promised me this when I didn't have a clue, didn't know, didn't even understand. You know, when you first get something, you really think you know. You're confidently wrong. You are wrong with zeal. That's what I call it. I am zealously doing the wrong thing because I think I'm right because I heard it, but I don't. I'm just thinking instead of listening. You got to get it to where you understand it in your spirit. God made him a promise while he was carnal. Genesis 12, 1 through 3. You say about worship. It's just got to do with worship. In the end, it has everything to do with worship. Now the Lord said unto Abram, get thee out of thy country and from thy kindred and from thy father's house unto a land I will show you. Whoa. Three things. Leave it up there, sis. Back it up. Get thee out of thy country. God's bigger than your country. And I'm a patriot, so don't you take that wrong. I am a patriot, period. But God is bigger than my country. From thy kindred, your relatives. Some of you might have to get rid of some relatives. When I say get rid of them, move on. I didn't say cut them off. I said move on. And from thy father's house. Ooh, generational curses from your family. Ooh. So you got to put God ahead of country. God ahead of your relatives. Whoever loves his mother or father more than me is not fit to be my disciple. You got to want God more than you want anything.
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9: Hello and welcome to the Come Alive broadcast. This is your host, Mary Beth Jackson. We are reading through the book of 1 Peter. And today he touches on a subject which is something that is so prevalent in our society today, and that's the word anxiety. And I just want to read here from Proverbs 12, verse 25. And the verse says this: anxiety weighs down the heart, but a kind word cheers it up. That was New International Version. I'd like to read a couple others to you. It says here in the New Living Translation, worry weighs a person down. An encouraging word cheers a person up. The King James Bible says it like this: heaviness in the heart of a man maketh it stoop, but a good word maketh it glad. New King James Version says, anxiety in the heart of a man causes depression, but a good word makes it glad. So we can see over and over, there's an anxiety, there's worry, there's heaviness. Oh, even the literal standard version translation says, sorrow in the heart of a man bows down, and a good word makes him glad. So we see here that the anxiety, as it says, it bows them down. It's a heaviness. It's a weight on them. And in fact, here's another translation that says, the Smith's literal translation says, fear in the heart of a man will bow it down, and a good word will gladden it. The Douay Rheims Bible says, grief in the heart of a man shall bring him low, but with a good word he shall be made glad. I love these, so that we get a clearer understanding that it is anxiety, grief, sorrow, fear, heaviness, all of these things that the enemy, and he tries to weigh, there's a weight in that, a heaviness that causes the heart to bow low and to be saddened. But it says a good word makes him glad. And so that's what I pray today, for the good word to make you glad, to understand that we can cast all our anxiety, we can cast all of our care, we can cast our fear on him, we can cast any sorrow, those things that bring heaviness to our life, we can cast them on him, and we can go to his word and be, find a good word, because his word is life, and it's light, and it brings joy, and brings help, and it brings hope to us. And so today my prayer is that you will receive

or God, that it's a now kind of faith that hopes, that it expects something to happen today. God, I thank you, Lord God, and I believe for the miracles to happen as your word is read, it's declared out into the atmosphere, that a hope and a faith arises and that people grab hold of it and receive the healing, God, over their minds in the name of Jesus. I break off all mental torment in the name of Jesus. I speak the peace of God. We thank you, Lord God, Father, for the good word today found in your word. In Jesus' name, amen. 1 Peter chapter 5. To the elders among you, I appeal as a fellow elder, a witness of Christ's sufferings, and one who also will share in the glory to be revealed. Be shepherds of God's flock that is under your care, serving as overseers, not because you must, but because you are willing, as God wants you to be, not greedy for money, but eager to serve, not lording it over those entrusted to you, but being examples to the flock. And when the chief shepherd appears, you will receive the crown of glory that will never fade away. Young men, in the same way, be submissive to those who are older. All of you, clothe yourself with humility toward one another, because God opposes the proud, but gives grace to the humble. Humble yourselves, therefore, under God's mighty hand, that he may lift you up in due time. Cast all your anxiety on him, because he cares for you. Be self-controlled and alert. Your enemy, the devil, prowls around like a roaring lion, looking for someone to devour. Resist him, standing firm in the faith, because you know that your brothers throughout the world are undergoing the same kind of sufferings. And the God of all grace, who called you to his eternal glory in Christ, after you have suffered a little while, will himself restore you and make you strong, firm, and steadfast. To him be the power forever and ever. Amen. With the help of Silas, whom I regard as a faithful brother, I have written to you briefly, encouraging you and testifying that this is the true grace of God. Stand fast in it. She who is in Babylon, chosen together with you, sends you her greetings, and so does my son Mark. Greet one another with a kiss of love. Peace to all of you who are in Christ. In this season where many people are celebrating pride, the scripture here is clear that we are to humble ourselves, therefore, under God's mighty hand, and that he would lift us up in due season. I love that Peter is speaking to the young men in verse 5, and he says, young men, in the same way, be submissive to those who are older. All of you, clothe yourselves with humility toward one another, because God opposes the proud, but he gives grace to the humble. So let's remember that. And here, let's make sure that we honor our leaders, and God has put them over us. And he says, not lording over the people that you've been entrusted to, but to be examples to the flock. And then really, we're talking about the example of Jesus Christ. He's the chief shepherd, and that as we know in Philippians 2, he humbled himself. He took on this flesh. He humbled himself even to death on the cross. And so that's the example of a leader, that we're willing to lay down our lives for others, and that we're not looking to be puffed up or built up, but that always Jesus would be glorified in everything that we say and do, and that this is the life that we are to live before men. And then as these things come, I find it interesting that right smack dab in the middle of this, he says to cast all your cares on him because he cares for you. And you know, it is so easy in the midst of all of those things to see and to take on that weight upon yourself. But as a leader, you're to cast those cares as your person. If you're an intercessor, those cares, we bring them to Jesus. We bring them to the throne room. In fact, we pray with Jesus, not for Jesus. And we allow him to carry the burden. We just yoke ourselves with him. And he's the older, stronger yoke, the more seasoned one, that we are with him. And he's carrying him. He says his yoke is easy. His burden is light. But he tells us so that he's giving us a recipe to not have cares and weight on us,

0: to continually to cast them on him, because he cares for us. He knows the needs of the people. He knows Jesus hears every one of those prayers. His ears are not deaf. His arm is not short. And he says to just throw them all on him because he cares for us. And lastly, I want to look at verse number 10. And it says, "And the God of all grace, who called you to his eternal glory in Christ, after you have suffered a little while, will himself restore you and make you strong, firm, and steadfast." You know, God is merciful, he is gracious, and he's kind. And he has called us into a life with him, which does involve suffering at times. But he says, after we've suffered a little while, he will restore. He promises in Joel, he says, the book of Joel in the Old Testament, that he will restore everything the locust, the cankerworm, the palmerworm have eaten. Those things, one destroyed and came, and the next one, what the last one didn't destroy, the next one came and killed off even more and more and more. But God says he's restoring all things to us, and that he will make you strong, firm, and steadfast. I love those words. He will make you strong, firm, and steadfast. Again, in Psalm 1, I love this psalm, and it says, "Blessed is a man who walks not in the counsel of the ungodly, nor stands in the way of the sinner, nor sits in the seat of the mocker. But his delight is in the law of the Lord, and on his law he meditates day and night. He will be like a tree planted by the rivers of water." And whatever he does, he's going to prosper. And so, if you want that steadfastness, if you want to be strong in the Lord, in the power of his might, we have to put on the armor of God. We have to stay in the word of God. We have to have our feet shod with the preparation of peace, and we have to be ready for what is coming. We can't just hear what God says and not do something about it. God always requires us to make a choice, that there's a decision to be made. And today, I want to bring you to that place. There's what the Bible calls a valley of decision. Hear the voice of the Lord, he says, because today is the day of salvation. If you hear his voice and you don't harden your heart, he says, call on his name. Repent for going your way. Turn from the false idols. In fact, even lay down the anxiety, the fear, the heaviness. Lay those things all down, because Jesus said he cares for you. And you have a choice. You don't have to carry them. It's a lie of the enemy that says you have to walk in torment every day. Jesus said, "I'm come to give you life and life abundant." It's the devil who comes to rob, kill, and destroy. But Jesus has come to give you life, and it's yours today. If you pray and ask him, he says he will come in. He will have a relationship with you. He will lead you and guide you by the Holy Spirit, by his word. And also, as in this scripture here we read in 1 Peter 5, he's given us overseers. He's given us shepherds after his own heart, which he said in Jeremiah, that he's given us ones who will teach us with knowledge, with understanding, that there's a thing called the body of Christ. And just as in our natural body, our organs and systems and tissues and cells work together, and they're not meant to be alone. No hand is worth any good if it's not connected to the arm. And we need a brain to send the signals down. Jesus, he's the head, and he sends all the signals. He gives us what we need, but he's connected us to a body where we can grow and we can work together to fulfill the will of God in this land. And so if you're not connected somewhere, I pray that you would find a church. Please contact this radio station. They can help you. There are churches all over the world that they can contact and help you with. But I pray that, first of all, you come to know Jesus Christ. And that's just saying, "Jesus, I give my life to you. You are the King of all kings. You are the Lord of lords. There is no other God beside you. I renounce and repent for putting anything else before you. And I give my life to you." If you've done that today, I would love to hear from you. Whatever country you're in, I would love to hear how I can pray for your nation. These past 2 days, I've met people from Korea, and I'm so excited to be able to talk with them and hear about their country, hear about their struggles, hear about their victories, to meet their families. And I thank God for them, and I pray over Korea because I know that you're hearing this word, and I pray for the salvation of your nation and the nations listening. But I would love to hear from you. Where are you, and where are you in your journey that I can pray for you? You can contact me at comealiveez37@gmail.com. And if you've missed any of these series, you can go to those broadcasts on Spotify and follow up and receive those words. I want to close with this prayer. Lord, I thank you for this day. Thank you, Lord, for your word, that it is quick, it's powerful, it is living and active. It's able to divide joint and marrow. So I thank you, Lord God, for healing of bodies, Lord God, that minds and chemical imbalances are shifted and turned, and they turn into well-balanced, authoritative minds. Lord God, I thank you for sound minds, God, that you said you've not given us a spirit of fear, but love and power and a sound mind. And today, I thank you that those minds and hearts, Lord God, are aligned with you, and they come to know you as Jesus, as Lord and Savior, that they come alive in Jesus' name.
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2: Thank you, thank you, thank you for joining me once again right here on God is in the Music. I'm Scott Reppert. We've got a great message going on, the truth about eternity. It's part three. You're not going to want to miss it, especially if you've been here for the first two. And as always, we've got a great song from the history of contemporary Christian music. Going to go back to 1990. A guy named Brent Lamb. The song, The One About Heaven. Got it right here on God.

0: And we should prepare ourselves for spending eternity with him. You know why? Because he has prepared a place for us to spend eternity with him. John 14:2 says, "In my Father's house are many mansions. If it were not so, I would have told you. I go to prepare a place for you." He's got a place there for us already. We should be preparing ourselves to spend time in that place. This proves right there that God has every expectation for each and every one of us in this room or watching tonight or listening to the CD later to spend eternity with him. And if we miss that life, it's not his fault. It's because we didn't play by the rules in this life. It's because we messed up down here. How else can we prepare for eternity in heaven? Back to the Lord's Prayer. Thy kingdom come, thy will be done, as in heaven, so in earth. Two things about that. We need to spend time around kingdom people doing kingdom things here in this life on this earth. In other words, doing the work of the heavenly kingdom here on earth. And B, seek God's will in everything that we do, especially in everything that we pray. Asking God for his kingdom to come. I just thought about this. That's like a twofold thing right there. Number one, it could mean, God, hurry up, come and get us, because, you know, we've had about enough of what it's like down here, okay? Let's get out of here, whoop, up there with you. It'll be great from now on, right? That's one way to look at it, okay? Us going up to the kingdom really soon, the kingdom coming in that fashion. The second one is, God, please send some help from your kingdom up there, down here for me. This world and myself have run out of ideas. We could use some help from above, okay? That's the kingdom coming down. You ever ask God for his kingdom to come? I have. It's like asking, surround what I'm facing down here with your presence and what it's like up there. Trust me, doing that can turn a situation around. When you ask for God to help you out in something, you know, Lord, send your kingdom. I used to hear that all the time in church. Send your kingdom, Lord. Send your kingdom. That means that whatever you're asking for is up there, and he's going to get it down here to us, to help us in the situation. That scripture tells me that heaven is God's will. That scripture also tells me that when we fully abide in his will, we can have little bits of his kingdom established here on earth. Back to verse 3 of the Lord's Prayer. Give us day by day our daily bread. This shows that God can provide on a day-to-day basis all that we need in this life, which is another thing preparing us for eternity in heaven. He's going to provide everything up there that we need. So why not get used to that principle down here? Everything's going to be taken care of up there, you know. That streets of gold up there, you know, he could send a little gold down here. Wouldn't hurt nothing. Verse 4 says, "And forgive us our sins, for we also forgive everyone that is indebted to us. And lead us not into temptation, but deliver us from evil." Right there is the key, bottom line to spending eternity in heaven. Forgive us our sins. No sin enters heaven. None, okay? God kicks sin out of heaven. Look at the devil. Boom, gone. He rebelled. You know, took a third of the angels with him right out of heaven. God kicks sin out of heaven. There's going to be none there. But there's another key also. We have to forgive those around us that have done us wrong. It's like a train ticket in the old days that needs to be punched by the conductor and the baggage man, okay? You don't get to ride unless you have your card, your ticket, punched by two people. That means that we've got to be forgiven and we have to be forgiving in order to get to heaven. Entrance into heaven requires forgiveness of our sins and our forgiving the actions of those around us that have done us wrong. I think we need a hallelujah point following that, okay? I got one right here. There will be no temptations in heaven. Amen. There will be no evil to have to be delivered from in heaven, because those things are not going to be allowed up there. There will be nothing to tempt us. There will be no evil to be delivered from. God has already kicked evil out. It's another reason to get up there. Okay, it's going to be a good place to live. Number two, some things we have to personally avoid in order to spend eternity in heaven. Personally avoid. That means us. God seems to always show me video games as analogies, okay? This time around, he showed me a video game where you're going down corridor after corridor in a building, having to avoid different things coming out of nowhere to attack you, and also avoiding things that are in plain sight that you have to leave alone in order to get to the finish of the game. And he said, that's life right there. You have to go through life avoiding things that come out of nowhere that could take you out or sidetrack you or derail you. And there's things in plain sight that you can see that you just have to avoid, navigate around. Once you do those two things, you'll navigate your way successfully to eternity in heaven. Guess what? I found a scripture that goes right along with that analogy. It's 1 John 2, 15 through 17. Love not the world, neither the things that are in the world. If any man love the world, the love of the Father is not in him. For all that is in the world, the lust of the flesh and the lust of the eyes and the pride of life, is not of the Father, but is of the world. And the world passeth away, and the lust thereof. But he that doeth the will of God abideth forever. In order to spend eternity in heaven, there's a few things we need to do in this life. And that passage of Scripture is a nice little representative list of all those things that we're to personally avoid. Love not the world or what's in it. Make sure your love for God is greater than your love for any of those things. Okay, there's things out there in the world that are all fine and good that we get to partake of as Christians, but we can't let them get to the point in our lives where they take over the place above God. He's got to be number one. Do not lust after things, okay? You know what? Lust is the 180-degree opposite of love, okay? Don't be prideful. The world stuff is going to pass away, but what is done for God will not, okay? We got to make sure we're doing those type of things. Seek and do the will of God as much as possible. Then will you know that you will be abiding with Him in eternity. That's a nice little list right there.
1: I'd like to pray with you right now. And if you've been touched by this message, I want you to know that the most important thing you can do in this life is take someone to heaven with you. Absolutely. That's what we're here for. We're here to fellowship with God and take somebody to heaven. And I just pray right now that if you've got somebody in your life, a loved one, a family member, a friend, a co-worker that you haven't witnessed to yet, and you know that they're not going to heaven, I pray right now, dear Lord, give these people the words that they need. Give them the actions that the other people that may not be going to heaven will see and make that decision based on what they say, the anointing on their lives, and the actions that they exhibit in their everyday lives. May they see that and make that conscious decision to accept Jesus Christ as Lord and Savior of their lives. Father, I just pray right now that you would give everybody listening to this broadcast the anointing, the words, the actions, the life to live in front of others so that they would see that life and say, yes, I want that. And I want to go where they're going. Thank you, Father. Thank you, Father. Amen. Amen. I know that some of you are going to have a renewed passion after hearing this broadcast to witness to the lost. Witness to your family. Witness to your friends. Witness to your coworkers. In Jesus' name. If you'd like to get a hold of the show, all you need to do is send me an email to godmusichope@gmail.com. 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And I will read every request, be it prayer or for music, and all the comments you may have about the broadcast. So thank you very much. Until next time, right here on God is in the Music, I'm Scott Reppert. As always, let the Lord be with you. We'll see you later.
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4: There's so many facets of God that you want to talk about. You can't get it all in. I sure hope you all feed yourself, because you can't. This, I feel so limited. I feel like I have a miniature window to try to impart to you what God has to say. But you see, I'm not just imparting to you the words. I'm imparting to you my gifting, my life. I never have had a lot of other plans. I've always put my eggs in one basket. And it always looked a little risky, but it was faith. In other words, you don't have another marriage partner you're thinking about. You don't have another business that if this one fails. You don't have another church. If God sent you here, then this is it. You know, I mean, this is it. That's life. There is nothing greener somewhere else. And even if it is, it'll have a season. Remember, everything, as long as the earth remains, there'll be seed time and harvest and seasons. Seasons come and go. You can go where there's a spring or a summer, but they'll turn a fall sometime. That's life. You know, we like to, I guess that's why we move south, so we don't have as many seasons, you know. You could tell by the people that want to go that they don't like the winters and the falls. You can avoid tilling if you can avoid spring. You can avoid the work of harvest if you can avoid fall. You got to go through everything God gives you. Or that's how you become complete in Him. Amen. Thank you, God. Just a little commercial for men's and women's meetings coming up. I encourage you to investigate where they are so you can benefit for your life. I encourage you to come to the men's and women's meetings. This week's men's conference is called Committed. This year, Committed. It's a good statement. Anyway, we're going to talk about the will of God this morning. Father, I thank you that the words produce strength, edification, and solid faith, Lord, in the roots. I thank you that Miracle-Gro is poured on roots today, that underneath the dirt is where this goes on, Lord. It might not be seen today, but it will surely be seen another day. So I thank you, God, that these are fundamental, doctrinal, solid truths that lives can be built upon, that breed success and steadiness in the name of Jesus. That will not be a fig tree that's cursed when Jesus walks by, that we'll have fruit on our tree. Thank you for good doctrine, Lord, and our apostolic roots. Thank you for Dr. John and Dr. Rebecca, Lord, in our roots, that the steadiness of all those years, the greatest input, in Jesus' name. Amen. You know, Dr. John says he put more into me than anybody, not because it was a planned thing, it just happened. And he poured his whole life into us, the two of us, Dr. Rebecca and he. And I was thinking of all the trips and all the things that went on, all the importations. You know, I'm going to say something to you from an apostolic office, not from a pastoral office, because they're there and they're separate. There's different gifts. But you have to press for whatever. There is no, and you have to come in through the right door. It just doesn't work. I was sitting there thinking yesterday, I don't ever remember, at least to my knowledge, if he did, he never told me, Dr. John pacifying me to keep me. He was more like spit on the ground and shove dirt in my eye. You know what I mean? But I did get my sight. See, it's you know, I like the sight. See, you got to want it bad enough to go get it. And if you think you're going to get it with this, you're going to miss the whole picture. I can't explain to you, because revealed knowledge is just that, revealed knowledge. If you could figure it out, you wouldn't need a revelation. If you could figure it out with your head, why in the world would God say revealed knowledge? I mean, what would be the point? He could just give you more instruction and you could figure everything out. He has to keep, see, it's hidden for the people that want it, because you don't want bad people with that knowledge either, do you? It's got to be hidden to people that can press and pursue it to get it out. Amen. The will of God. What is the will of God? Well, that's a big question for Christians, I think. I think that there's a lot of Christians that are shipwrecked in this arena because they really do not understand the will of God. They get in anxiety. The ones that are serious about following God, the devil gets a hold of them and torments them and tells them all the time, you're not doing enough. You don't work hard enough. You don't do enough. And the don'ts and the guilt and the drivenness develop out of those personalities because of guilt and shame. And then they get so tired of trying, they just quit bothering, they quit wanting to be a Christian. You just get wore out. It's kind of like trying to win somebody's love. You just aren't going to do it. You'll be one tired puppy. You try to do enough acts. You're going to run out of money, time, or sleep or something, because you can't satisfy that. And if you can, it's too small. Because you can't operate in human flesh and have something very big. It'll be very small and controllable, and it'll be limited, and you will limit the Holy One of Israel. You've got to get out of your humanity into divinity to see what God has. Turn to First Thessalonians chapter 4. Thank you, Lord. 4 verse 3. This is great, you know, this apostolic gift working and Paul. Boy, Paul was good, wasn't he? I got to say, Paul prayed in tongues more than everybody, so I figure that's how he got most of the stuff that he wrote, you know, by praying. For this is the will of God, even your sanctification, that you should abstain from fornication. Isn't it interesting? He talked about a holy life and abstaining from sexual immorality right off. That every one of you should know how to possess his vessel. See, he thinks you're supposed to be. He don't consider your body you. He considers your body a container for you. And you're supposed to know how to possess it. He does not consider your body you. Yet bodies are worshipped in this world. Though there are people that make $100 million careers because of their build. But he calls it a uniform. In sanctification and honor. Not in the lust of concupiscence, I think it's how you say it, even as Gentiles, which know not God. That no man go beyond and defraud his brother. He talks about integrity. Because that the Lord is the avenger of all that such. We also have frowardness, you testified. For God has not called us unto uncleanness, but unto holiness. He therefore that despised not man, but God, who also has given unto us his Holy Spirit. But as touching brotherly love, isn't it interesting? When he talks about love, he says God deals with you about it. I write unto you, for you yourselves are taught of God to love one another. And indeed you do it toward all the brethren which are in all Macedonia, but we beseech you, brethren, that you increase more and more. This is I think this is a peculiar statement, but I understand it. I just am. It's, you know how when you read something in the Word, it makes you wonder. He said, and that you study to be quiet. He says he wants you to study. In other words, quiet and gentle, meek spirit needs to be studied. And do your own business. Uh-oh, I'm talking about mind your own business. He said, study how to do this. Be quiet, do what you're supposed to do, and work with your own hands as we commend you. I have always thought if people had their own work to do, they'd stay out of Europe. Because I don't know how you look at things. If you take care of all your stuff, you're pretty busy. If you do that and you do your responsibilities as a mother, a father, a grandfather, a grandmother, an employee, a neighbor. I mean, you have enough to do in your sphere of influence. You really don't need to be in anybody else's. Amen. I mean, you know, if you just do the people God gave you, you know, your own mothers, your own fathers, your own sons and daughters and employees or whatever you have. So he's talking that that's the will of God. I think God's an idealist. You know, the only thing is I think I'm an idealist, but I don't have the character to know all that about people and keep my idealic mindset. Are you with me? You understand? How much negativity can you take before you go sour is what I'm telling you. How much bad can you know about people and still be in love? See, God is unlimited in that arena. And see, we're limited until we gradually keep moving over into Him. That He can be loving and kind and know the most vile thing that humanity has done. But He has the character to carry all that information and still maintain His integrity and His character. That's amazing to me. That He can know the wickedness of people and still maintain His perfect character. And when He does decide to judge, it's just. Jesus said, if I'm not come to judge, but if I did, it'd be just. I mean, He's got it so worked out that when He does decide, He's righteous even in His judgment. Perfect, flawless. He's an idealist. Now, we're going to use Paul as an example. Turn to 2 Timothy chapter 4. You know, the Bible is just so wonderful. I know that sounds corny. It is so wonderful. 4 verse 7. Now this is Paul the apostle explaining the will of God. And this, he tells you how it works. He says, I fought a good fight. I have finished my course and kept the faith. Well, obviously somebody who can say that is the one you need to listen to. He finished. There's so many incomplete tasks done in the earth where people died early from disobedience. If you remember reading in Corinthians, it says if you take communion and you're not lined up with your brother and with God, you're going to die early. How many of you know that's in the Word? In other words, if you don't have your relationships right, you can leave quick. There's plenty of openings and there's plenty of things for the devil to give you if you're in unforgiveness. Anyway, Romans 15 says the Bible was written for our learning. We don't have to go there, but it's 15:4 if you want to go. It says these things were written for our learning and our teaching and to instruct us, okay? That we, through patience and comfort of the Scriptures, might have hope. How many of you wouldn't have any hope if you didn't read your Bible? I got her, buddy. That's it. I would not have hope that it was going to come out right if I hadn't seen it in the Word. See, my whole hope is based in what the Word says about the outcome. That's how I can endure the affliction of the present moment, believing the outcome. If nothing, you should read your Scripture, read your Bible for that alone. That we're not without hope, we're not without God. Amen? In Philippians 3, Paul said, I press toward the mark. He presses toward what he wants. Amen. Now, I want to talk to you about the will of God. All that was just information to kind of set a mindset that Paul understood it. See, I like to watch people who have done it. I might not learn so good if you told me, but boy, you let me see it. Let me see where you put that bolt and I'll put it there again. Let me see what you assembled, and I'll be able to assemble it again. I learned that way. I like learning that way. I got it. I can do it. I don't have it in my head. It's in my heart. That's what I was trying to tell you about apostolic. You know, Jesus took his disciples with him. He didn't just teach them and send them home. They were involved in his life. They caught more. That's why people who just hear get intellectual. But people that have a relationship get a genuine impartation of supernatural power. The others have information, but the others got power. And that's a transfer from somebody else. If you didn't get it by a transfer over a long period of time, you probably won't be able to keep it if you did get it. Because God releases it in doses as you grow. If you don't grow and you separate, you cut yourself off from who's imparting it to you, you stop at that level of anointing. But I'm persuaded of greater things than that of you, better things than that of you. That's why when you disconnect, I'm not going there for long. This wasn't in my message. But it all comes from the head. I didn't write that. I didn't even do that. I got nothing in that. Nothing in that. It comes from the head down. That's what the scripture says. Elisha hung around Elijah till he got it. Joshua hung around Moses till he got it. Timothy hung around Paul till he got it. And he didn't just get words. He got an anointing and an understanding of power. And see, that's why the relationships are all fought so hard, because then it cuts you off and isolates you and lets you do without. That's what the battle's about. If you can't handle the battle in your head to stay connected, you probably won't get it. That's the battle. The battle's between the ears. The battlefield of the mind, as Joyce Myers would tell you. Okay, so in order to understand the will of God, I'm going to tell you something that is the cornerstone of the will of God in your life. Turn to John 1:12. Matthew, Mark, Luke, John. This will tell you the will of God. But as many as received him, to them he gave power to become the sons of God, even to them that believe on his name. In order to understand the will, you have to understand that you're a son or a daughter. Jesus said in Matthew 6, when you pray, pray like this, say, Our Father, right? Okay, now you might be thinking, now how would that keep you in the will of God? Well, why is it so important to understand this? You'll never understand the will until you understand your relationship with God. Wrong image, wrong thinking. Without an image of being a son, the devil can tell you all kind of things, like you're just a poor old sinner saved by grace. He can tell you all kind of lies. But you see, if you understand you're a son, look, okay, so let's just say the devil's trying to make a victim out of you. He's victimizing you. You're a victim of circumstance. Or you're poor, and you're going to be poor. How can you have a father that owns everything and you still be a victim when he's got angels and warriors and Jesus defeated the devil and you're a son of God? See, it's all about sonship, not position. A son is not a position. See, we got so position-minded in the church, it stole the power. You don't need a position to have power. You need a relationship. You could be powerless and political and look great and have a position and have no effectiveness. It's the sons. This is my beloved son.

Can't fix that. You will have to make an effort all by yourself to decide you are going to understand God's way of getting you what you need, or you're going to try to change the system of God and not do it that way. Well, you're going to be it's going to be a long walk for you to try to change the way God has decided to grant impartation. He'll outlast you, you'll die. Heaven and earth will pass away, but my words will never pass away, he said. It's about relationship. Now, I have kids, you guys know that. My will for my children is that they're my children, right? I mean, that's easy to figure out, isn't it? My will is for them to be my daughters. Easy. Liked it. Enjoyed it. Saw the two of them in the kitchen today by themselves, looked at them and thought, man, this is glorious. Now, you might not think that, but I look at my kids and that is how I feel when I looked at my two daughters standing in front of the sink. I thought, now, I got a question for you. Were they in my will in there? Of course they were. Why? Because they're my daughters. They're in my will. You might say, how is that? Relationally, they're in my will. Now, you're the son and daughter of God. You're in God's will. They don't have to do anything there, okay? Now, do I have to know what they're doing all the time, 24 hours a day, 7 days a week, for them to be in my will? No. That'd be weird, wouldn't it? Start hiring detectives, follow them around. Okay. Why? It's the relationship. Turn to John 8:29. This is the greatest thing. To me, this scripture here ought to be burnt in your brain, permanent, like granite chipped in. And he that sent me is with me. Hey, he that sent me is with me. You ought to be able to say that wherever God sends you. And the Father has not left me alone. For I always do always those things which please him. That is the proper relationship. I always do those things which please him. That is not a position. That is a heart condition. Now that's how Jesus looked at it. And whatever he has sent you to do, you could say, you'll think crazy, but when I had that car lot, I used to think, he who sent me is with me and I'm never alone. And I always do those things which please him. Doesn't matter where you're at. It matters if he sent you there. Amen. Now, if it was rules and regulations, do this, don't do that, do this, don't do that, that's not a proper relationship, is it? By the time you got to do that, somebody ain't listening. By the time you got to start making rules, it's because you're so far past the relationship that it really don't matter anymore. You make rules for people who don't want to keep rules in their heart for whatever reason. You think about it, the Pharisees really used the rules to crucify Jesus. See, the law kills. About the time you get the rule book out, the relationship's gone. The law kills. If your relationship's got scorecards, burn them. Burn them. As Dr. Summerall used to say, if you got a lazy boy, burn it. He says faith has no relationship with idleness, which is another teaching. If you have a scorecard and you're going around saying he did this and he did that and he did this, it's over. Because it's supposed to be a relationship where I always do those things which please him. It's supposed to be a proper perspective of you and God, not a rule book. Rule books create divide. It's awful what happens with the Pharisees were the best at dividing everything. He said this. He said, shut up. Just means you don't want to listen. That's what the Pharisees did.
They didn't want to listen, so they got out their scorecards.

0: The law will kill you. Crucify you.
1: As a father, now think about this. When I left for work in the morning when they were living at home, as a father, when I left the house, I didn't know what they were going to do that day, but they were in the will of God. They could eat ice cream. They could have played in the pool. Their mom could have took them to make cookies. She could have took them to the store. But they were in the will of God. I didn't know what they were doing, but they were in the will of, they were in my will, weren't they? It was, if they wanted to go eat cookies, I mean, unless I told them not to, they were in the will of God. Being in the will of God, we make it such a big restrictor that nobody wants to be in it. And it's called religion, and God's all about relationship. You understand? Isn't much of a life, is it? Terrible life. They were in the will of God if they was playing and eating cookies at my neighbor's house because it was all right with me. Only when I told them what to do and they didn't do it were they out of my will. That's it. Only the times I told them what to do and they didn't do it, they were out of my will. That meant they were in my will most of the time. See, I believe people really are in the will most of the time, but it's that small percentage that gets them. For the most part, I think people are in the will of God and they don't understand it. You know, they have all kinds of thinking of guilt-free stuff. You know how your brain travels. I was thinking all the guilt-free ice creams and the guilt. Yeah, they got all these guilt-free things that people do so they can eat and things that are guilt-free peanut butter, guilt-free ice cream. You know, don't make you fat, all that stuff. But you can live guilt-free if you know you're in the will of God because you're a son or a daughter. See, we got a whole bunch of people don't know their sons and daughters and they're all performing. Working. I got it. 15 hours a day, they get up morning. You're in the will of God because you're His. Relax. You'll hear. If you can't relax, you'll think. God can't talk to you when you're doing all the busy and talking. That's why sometimes they get knocked down so they'll listen. Ask the guys in jail. Ask him. I wish they could give you a testimony right now. Well, God put me in here because I get my attention. I bet it did. 10 years will get your attention. He stopped them in their tracks so they could hear because they were on the treadmill. They was in the will of God being a son or a daughter, and if they'd have relaxed, they'd have heard, but they're too busy performing. Trying to become, trying to do. They could have lived guilt-free and relaxed. My children could enjoy my house without any performance and have a good time, guilt-free, and go swimming in the pool, eat the ice cream, visit with the neighbors, play baseball across the street in the open field, and do what they wanted to do because they were mine. Only when I told them to do something and they did not do it did they get out of my will. Do you realize how freeing that really is? My God, God didn't talk to Abraham sometimes for years. Get up and go here. And then he never heard from him for a long time. That meant the whole time, this sounds funny. The whole time God, Abraham's making all them mistakes and Sarah's not his wife, he's still in the will of God. All the messing and everybody with the score people are going, and Abraham's messing up. But he's still making it. He was in the will of God with all his mistakes. It's only if he didn't get up and go that he'd have been out. We make it complicated It's all right. When God says go do it, just get up and go. And until he says something else, you're still in the will of God. You don't have to get crazy. Try to solve everything along the journey. My God, you'll be leaving there anyway. As Jake says, don't make permanent that which is temporary. I battle that even here. You know, I like everything squared away, and I keep wanting to make it, well, this is not a permanent place. I know that, but I got this thing where I like to make everything nice, but it's not permanent. Amen. So all you got to do is do what he says. Now, just as parents, just to give you a little hint, when you tell your kids to do something, make sure that they can, or make sure you're going to be available in case they need you, so you don't steal their confidence and make them get a failure attitude. Dumping it isn't teaching. Make sure they can do what you say so they can obey. You steal their victory. I learned that managing young men in business, that I always set them up to win so they could do better. And I'm telling you, pretty soon every one of them could do what without me. Every one of them could do their job without me. Because every time I'd tell them to do it, and then I'd go in there and work with them, I wouldn't do it unless it come push come to shove. I'd do it with them. I'd let them do it, and I'd say, now, see this track here? This is where it's sticking. And then they take that track apart and fix it. And before you know it, they got this confidence. You know, I could solve me some problems. The need to micromanage, and it works successfully. It just takes a lot longer because you can't just tell them what to do and leave. You don't make leaders that way. You make leaders and people by staying there and watching them and waiting. And it just takes a lot of time. But it is so sure-footed, you never have to go back. And I don't like going back. Nothing makes me madder than doing something twice. Anyway, so they will feel like they can win. Now, no one can tell you the will of God. We're all sons. This is very important here. This is where all the witchcraft and the weirdness comes from, and the wrecked lives. Okay? There's a lot of people, been sent places they weren't ready to go. Like, you know, this sounds corny. You've heard me say, you never tell somebody stop taking their medicine. Somebody ought to hit you in the head if you say that to somebody. You can't tell people what to take and what not to take and what to do. If they don't have faith for it, leave them alone. They'll know. It's one thing to see. I remember Bill Morris said, I see you. He never said, you're going to have pioneer church. He says, I see you pioneering a church. See, when you get somebody who's seasoned, they know how to articulate their prophetic so it doesn't look like they're telling you. They're saying what they see. If you remember, Abigail said, I see the man that wears this girdle. He going to go to jail. He didn't say, don't go. Do you know what was interesting? The crowd around him in that place said, oh, you shouldn't go because they overheard the prophecy. But just because they overheard it didn't mean they could interpret it, because they weren't where Paul was. Paul was 1,000 miles ahead of him in the spirit, and all them regular folk are trying to discern what an apostle is supposed to do, who's going to carry 2/3 of the New Testament around the world, and they're going to try to judge that from that local church because they overheard one of his prophecies. What a mistake. To think they could interpret a vision of a man who used to kill Christians and got turned around and is now sent to the nations and got a word from God that said, I'm going to have you go around the world, son, and you're going to endure much persecution and affliction. They didn't hear that word. They weren't there for that one. You know, they say things like, God, you're going to go to Africa. God's going to send you to Africa and stuff like that. I think that all that stuff needs watched. I think all that can be said, but I don't think you can be instructive as to people's destinies. There are things that they have to work out. I didn't say don't say it, though. Now, I'm not binding up prophetic. I just think when it's said, it has to be said in a manner, I see you, or God said you're going to, but you don't tell. It's not like you need to do this. You mess up people really bad. They didn't understand. I was thinking when I was writing this, I was thinking when I closed Sun Motors, now all the people I love, every one of them, I had them guys working for me all. I had to pray in this garage you've ever seen. There were more tongues in operation in that place. I am sure more prayer went on at Sun Motors than some churches did. I mean, we'd pray for hours in tongues. The salesmen would pray for hours in tongues. No, with all that intercession, with all those prophetic people, my wife is as prophetic as you get. Dr. John, my pastor, Dr. Rebecca, God never told one of them folk to close that garage or that I should, never gave me a hint about me closing. God told me himself, because see, that's not something that you can do. God had to tell me personally to close that garage, because that was a total life change. And then when the risk was so great financially, it was so far off the Richter scale that if anybody would have told me the pressure was so great, I'm going to tell you right now, I certainly would have wanted to blame them. Because them first 20 months were unbelievable to figure that out. And I would have blamed anybody who'd have said it. I'd have called them on the phone and I'd have done dumb things and said, well, you said. God didn't tell no warm-blooded mammal to close that garage but me. It was a decision on my own, like when Abraham had to get up and leave Ur of the Chaldees to go wherever God sent him. It's like Paul being knocked down. He said, I'm going to use you to reach. I mean, God told me personally. And it was so far out there that all the car people who knew me thought, he'd never do it. I did, though. And then everybody around me who loved me, I remember reading Dr. Summerall one time. He sat down with his family at the dinner table and he said, the Lord told me to give the house. His family didn't say nothing. They all just ate dinner and left because they knew when God told Dr. Summerall he was going to do something, he went and did it. That's what I thought of. See, there are decisions that you got to hear on your own. Nobody could have made that decision for me of all that. That was too big. It was too high. I had to hear from God. Those big ones, you got to hear firsthand. You can get some confirmations, but those big ones, God wants to talk to you. It's your decision alone. Now, there'll be a testing. Be prepared. Abraham, you know, you think about it. When you agreed to God, this is how you got to look at things. This is very important. If God tells you to go to somewhere or to do something, now remember, if any of you agree or touch anything, when you agreed, in God's mind, it was done. He said, if you lusted after a woman in your heart, it's as good as done. When you agreed, if you told God, I'm willing to go to the nations, in God's mind, it's as good as done, and he begins to arrange everything for you to go to the nations. He alters everything, because when you said it, in his mind, it's as good as done. That's why when you make a vow, you got to pay it. Because in God's mind, it's as good as done. That's how God looks at things. He's integrity-minded, faith-minded. He don't set it up for you to fail, I can tell you. Well, we got to hold this backup plan in case Joe don't obey.
0: You know what I've learned about God? He'll let it fall flat on its face if you don't obey. Jesus could have failed. That's how high the risk was. He sets it up for you to win. If you don't do it, you won't. And it'll shipwreck whatever's hooked to it. That's high risk, isn't it? Well, he's God. He can pick up all them pieces. I don't think anybody else can. Only God could pick up that mess. But when you agree to him, it's as good as done. I remember laying in my bed in 91. Rena could probably testify this to you. I remember laying in my bed, and I didn't know that this is what it was starting. And he's asking me questions. Pastor Rena, remember, he says, I want you to study the man that talked to God face to face. As a man talks with his friend, I can tell you all the words and they weren't written down. I just remember. And how he said, when you preach, it's going to be like gauze is being removed off the faces of people who have had facial surgery. And some of them are going to be excited and some of them are going to be so angry they're going to want to throw the mirror down and persecute you. He says, with this call comes much persecution. Let me tell you something. You bring the truth to people, they're going to love you or hate you. It is impossible to not be persecuted when you tell the truth. They killed everybody in the word over the truth. They didn't care about God. They didn't care about the destiny. They didn't care about the ministry. They didn't care about God's purposes. They killed his prophets. Paid people to accuse them of lying falsely. The devil will do anything, anything to stop your destiny. Nothing is below his character. You can't go low enough. Because he will disregard everything to accomplish what he wants. He'll disregard everything. Great nations mean nothing. If he can get done what he wants, he'll destroy a nation. Families, churches, nations, people, doesn't really matter. The thief comes but to destroy. Now, remember, it works both ways. When you say it, it's as good as done. It's being on the front side of the word. You've heard me say that. I think that when Jesus agreed to come down here and die for you, it was as good as done. It took 4,000 years, but it was done when he said it. Now, if God wants you somewhere, he'll get you there. If you are still where you're at, your work there is not finished. Yeah, I got to go here, I got to go there. That's not necessarily true. If you're still where you're at, something is undone. Because God is perfectly capable of moving you at any time he's ready. Nothing can stop him. The first, now think about this for God. This is God's way. I'm going to wrap this up as quick as I can. The first thing God wants you to do is keep your first commitments. That's it. That is it. The first commitments you made are the ones that concern God. What did you, if you're pledged to a man or a woman, and you said you'd be with them, that's number one dog, buddy. That's it. That is the number one issue. We got a world full of people who gallivanted all over the world and left their families to do it. Left their responsibilities to do it. And God says, honor your first commitments. That's how you get where he wants you to go. People proclaiming they know things, but breaking every covenant they have to get it done. Abraham, God's testing. He was told to sacrifice Isaac. I'm going to share with you something here that I want you to think about. God will give everybody a command that he has no intentions of them having to keep. Uh-oh. You mean God would do that? Yes, he would. Do you really think it was the will of God for Abraham to kill his own son? Was that the will of God? Was it the will of God for Abraham to kill his boy? Absolutely not. It wasn't the will of God for Abraham to kill his son, but it was the will of God for Abraham to be willing to. That was the will of God. Was he willing to raise a knife to his destiny? See, you don't have to, but are you willing to? See, God's going to ask you to do something that he's really not going to make you do. And when you fight it, it prolongs this huge thing that can be summed up in a short period of time. And people get stuck there for years. And all he wants is a willing heart, and that's how he finds out. Or how you find out. In every one of our lives, God will ask us to do something that he has no intentions of doing. The only way to be out of the will of God is to tell him no. Now, I said all that earlier to tell you that you're in the will of God if you're a son or daughter. The only way to get out is to tell him no. Is to rebel. You want to, in other words, you're in the will of God. The quickest way out is to just rebel. Then you're out. Interesting, isn't it? All that time when he was trying to get in, didn't know he was in. Isn't it weird how you could create a cycle where people got to perform to stay in instead of just be in? See, when you're performing, how do you know if you're in? I mean, when did you reach the level of performance that you... Oh, he's in. He made it. He got 47 points today. Minus 6, he swore at somebody. He's mad at the red light. Take 10 points off. He's not your son anymore. You take 10 points off that relationship. Anyway, only when you refuse to obey are you out of the will of God. Now, I don't know how you look at that. That is very comforting to me to know that what God told me 10 years ago, if I keep doing it, I'm in the will of God. I don't have to try to get in every morning. Now, I can pray and ask him what he wants every day because I always do those things which, somebody should finish it, was the main scripture that please him. I don't have to do anything. I'm already in the will of God. All I got to do is do what he said to stay in. See, that's the way the word works. See, you're already healed. Do you see the part of you that's got to get your mind changed? Because you're already healed. You're not sick trying to get better. You're not out of the will of God trying to get in. Don't you understand? It's the mindset that makes you have to perform to get everything that God wants to do away with this morning. Amen. You're not trying to get anywhere. You are somewhere. By his stripes you were healed. If you're doing the last thing he told you, you're in the will of God. If God went to work and you're swimming in the pool, swim in the pool and have a good time. Eat the ice cream. Eat the neighbor's cookies. Enjoy your life until God tells you something else. But make sure you're doing the last thing he said. Set you free today to enjoy your life in the will of God. You don't have to perform. See, you're in. You got to get out by disobedience. I'm going to clap. I don't care. I just think that's wonderful. I'm in the will of God. The only way for me to get out, I'm healed. The only way for me to get sick is to get out. I'm in his will this morning. How about you? I'm going to stay.

It's like a son. I'm gonna have fun, and I'm gonna give him praise. I always do those things which please him. He is my dad. I will honor him and obey my father.

new every morning. He loves me like I am. I can play in the yard, and I'm still in the will of God this morning. When I go to work, I'm in His will. He loves me. He sent me there. I can relax, because He that sent me is with me.

0: morning. May God bless you and keep you and honor you. This morning, if you are watching us by TV or internet, this freedom that we're talking about that only comes through Jesus, I want to encourage you. I'm going to pray, and if you want out and you want to abide as a son, if forever, the Bible says a son abides in the house forever. Would you pray with me? Father, I come in the name of Jesus. I repent of my sin. I receive Jesus as my Savior. Jesus, I thank you for taking the punishment that I should have gotten. I thank you that I'm saved, I'm healed, and delivered. Amen. If you prayed that prayer with me this morning, you have just transferred from one place to another. In other words, when you get evicted out of your body through death, you will be in the presence of God from this day forward. If we can be of any assistance to you, please call the number on the screen. Look us up on the website. We'll mail you a Bible. We'll mail you a book. We'll do something for you to help you in your newfound faith. If you want to talk to us, call us on the phone. The number's on the screen. Father, we're so grateful this morning that we're sons and we'll abide in the house forever, that we're not out of the will of God. We are in the will of God. And we're going to obey you and stay in the will of God and live in the freedom of being sons and daughters and enjoy our lives in the name of Jesus. Hallelujah. Give the Lord a hand clap this morning. Amen. And amen. Thank you, Lord.
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So here is the good news, my friends. The good news. There is, therefore, now no condemnation, no punishment, no curse for all those who are in Christ Jesus. All your fears have been taken away. Instead, hope has been given. Because God, out of His great love, redeemed us on the cross. 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
1: When you pass through the water, He will be with you. 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